0: took place, and all the speeches that took place, and all the reporting that took place, and they can't point to direct evidence of any of those debates and speeches anywhere, federal, state level, that support the notion of birthright citizenship. Because it's insane. They never supported that notion. Anyway, thank you for your call, my friend. I much appreciate it. Let's see. Let's go to another vet. Am I in the right place or not? Tim in Michigan. How are you? No, and I got that wrong. Gary in St. Cloud, Minnesota, Sirius XM Satellite. Gary, how are you?
1: I'm doing great, Mark. Thanks for taking the call. What I'm calling about tonight is, on such a dark day for America, is I'd like to bring to light that there is a way for us to potentially expose and prosecute another type of citizenship fraud and denaturalize potentially millions of citizens who became that way illegally. And that is, we've been talking about birthright citizenship. We need to talk also about naturalized citizens. Because there is a fraud machine cranking out naturalized citizens in this country by faulty or fraudulent medical diagnoses that let them skip the English proficiency and let them skip the civics test and basically be fast-tracked to citizenship. There are doctors in every major city in this country who brag, some of them are outright advertising it, come and get your Form N-648 diagnosis for citizenship. So they're basically selling medical diagnoses to help people who are already in the country and are naturalized in some way, refugees, natural resident aliens, whatever, to fast-track them to citizenship. And this is still illegal, but no one's talking about it, no one's prosecuting it, and here's the real takeaway from it, Mark. Mm-hmm. It's when you look at the effect of citizenship, I would say, new citizens, right, on various states and how it affects their elections. It's not just the number of new citizens that become minted in that state, right, by birthright citizenship, by naturalization or whatever. It is the percentage of the overall population, because that's how you win elections, is by being, 51 to 49 or whatever, right? Mm-hmm. They're using these Form N-648 medical diagnoses. I'm sorry this is very technical, but listen to me. This is the second most important thing you're going to hear tonight. Mm-hmm. All right. Six of the top 10 states for percentages of naturalized citizens are swing states. They're using fraud. They have a citizenship fraud.
0: Are you
1: machine.
0: In this industry, so you see it with your own two eyes?
1: I've been involved in elections for years, and I wanted to know how various immigrant groups get to vote without reading they can't understand what they're even doing at the ballot box. Someone else is voting for them. So I looked into it. Form N-648 medical exemptions.
0: We got it. We'll be right back.
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0: We'll be on Hannity literally soon. Literally soon, Mr. Producer. A little rusty. We'll see how we are. 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Now, I used to think a mattress was just furniture. 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I noticed the difference right away. If you're waking up stiff, tossing and turning, sleeping hot, even reaching for a pain reliever before bed, hoping tonight will be different. Well, that's not aging. That could be your mattress talking. And here's another thing I love about Ghost Bed. This is a big deal. You ready? Big, big, big deal. You get 101 nights to try it at home. Hello! Hello! You get 101 nights to try it at home. If you don't feel the difference, you can send it back risk-free. 101 nights. That takes you right through the summer. The temperatures this week and all across the East Coast and the Southwest are going to be in 100 degrees. 100 degrees? 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Did I mention I'm on Hannity tonight? I don't even remember anymore. I did. So did I mention I'm on Hannity soon, Mr. Producer? Actually, I don't know what time during his hour. It doesn't matter. I've just got to run to the other studio. The other studio is actually another room. One of these days, maybe I'll show everybody. Nah, I better not. So, ladies and gentlemen, I ordered this book. It's been on my desk. Ayatollah Khomeini's Mein Kampf by Ayatollah Khomeini. And I've been reading through this. It doesn't get any sicker. So I think next week, or the week after, depending, I'm going to read some of this to you, so you know what we're dealing with. These people are not going away. If they're not defeated, they're going to survive, and they will fight another day. And when 5 years pass, 10 years pass, our kids and our grandkids are going to have to deal with this. I'm just telling you. I don't care how much I'm attacked or bad-mouthed or what. What are you, a warmonger? Those are that 2IQ crowd. No, I'm a peacemonger, morons. The Islamists are dangerous. Eliminating traces of intellectual and moral colonialist aggression. This is the Marxist-Islamist combination. He was a big admirer of Hitler and Lenin. Hitler and Lenin. And they all have these little books. Hitler had Mein Kampf. This is this guy's Mein Kampf. Then you have the Communist Manifesto. When you think about all the deaths, all the horrors, the torture, the rape, as a result of these three men in three little books, Mein Kampf, Hitler's Mein Kampf, Khomeini, the Communist Manifesto, Marx and Engels. When you think of these three men, four there, but really Marx, and their little books, their ideologies, which have much in common, by the way, and all the death that results from that. That's why you have to take these individuals who seem, well, that would never happen under this guy or that guy. You've got to take them deadly seriously. deadly seriously, because not to is a huge mistake. A huge mistake. Look, we got a couple of good opinions out of the court, too, but I don't really care. The big enchilada was a disaster. And it's going to be a disaster for the rest of your life unless we get conservatives in and so forth and so on. And that's not going to be so easy. It's not going to be so easy to reverse this. It gets harder and harder and harder. Of course, the Democrats are arguing Trump tried to attack black people. What does this have to do with black people? We salute our armed forces, police officers, firefighters, emergency personnel, our truckers, ICE, the men and women in Israel, the men and women in Ukraine, the men and women in Iran, and you, the American people. God bless you, and thank you. And I'll see you tomorrow right here, and I'll see you in about 30 minutes on Hannity.
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6: Calls the ruling preposterous. I'm Lisa Lacera, Fox News. Vice President J.D. Vance reacting after the Supreme Court affirmed birthright citizenship.
7: The fact that this case was a 5-4 decision effectively means that the concept of birthright citizenship, which is an absurdity to the 14th Amendment, that concept is hanging by a thread.
6: On Fox's The Ingram Angle, the court rejected an executive order from President Trump that prevented children born in the U.S. to parents in the country illegally or temporarily from becoming citizens. On the heels of the ruling, the Justice Department says it's clamping down on what it calls birth tourism.
8: In a memo to federal prosecutors, Assistant Attorney General Colin McDonald says the DOJ will hold accountable those who engage in unlawful conduct like false visa applications. A majority of Supreme Court justices blocked an executive order from President Trump that was intended to prevent automatic citizenship to children born in the U.S., the parents in the country illegally or temporarily. Chief Justice John Roberts concludes the 14th Amendment ensures any person born on U.S. soil is a U.S. citizen.
6: Fox's Jared Halpern at the White House. In another key ruling today, justices sided with West Virginia and Ohio, allowing them to ban transgender girls and women from female sports teams. Justice Brett Kavanaugh wrote the majority opinion, saying states have an interest in to protect biological females and ensure competitive fairness. The number of dead from last week's earthquakes in Venezuela Venezuela has grown to more than 1,900 as aid groups warn Venezuela's healthcare system is near its limit.
9: Christian aid organization Samaritan's Purse opened its biggest field hospital in La Guaira today. It provides services like x-rays and operating rooms for those injured during the disaster.
6: Fox's Nate Foy in La Guaira, Venezuela. 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
6: Michigan's Attorney General has stopped a betting website from operating in her state for the moment.
12: Michigan Attorney General Dana Nessel has gotten a state judge to issue a temporary injunction that prevents Kalshi, a betting site, from doing business with state residents. She argues Kalshi was violating the state's lawful sports betting act, which regulates mobile wagering. Nessel said the state law exists to shield Michigan residents from unlicensed predatory operators. An official with Kalshi said it will comply with the order, but pointed out the company follows federal trading laws, not in-state gaming statutes. The injunction will stand as the case moves through the courts. Gernal Scott, Fox News.
6: The Trump administration says it will freeze federal funding to New York's Medicaid Fraud Control Unit, the state agency responsible for investigating and prosecuting fraud in the government health care program. The Department of Health and Human Services accused the state of not securing enough criminal indictments, and it claims millions of dollars in funding would be suspended through at least September 30th. The New York Attorney General's office disputes that claim, saying it's long recognized as a national leader in effectively investigating and prosecuting Medicaid fraud schemes. A shakeup in the NBA as the Lakers lose future Hall of Famer LeBron James.
13: The 41-year-old four-time NBA champion, all-time leading scorer, and 22-time All-Star has informed the Los Angeles Lakers that after eight seasons, he's moving on and that he'll play a 24th season in the NBA in 2026-27. James, who has played more games, more playoff games, more minutes, and who in a Lakers uniform broke the all-time scoring record in 2023, long held by Lakers legend Kareem Abdul-Jabbar, will take his talents elsewhere as a free agent.
6: Fox's Jared Max. James played 11 total seasons with the Cavaliers. I'm Lisa Lacera. This is Fox News.
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16: Here's your overnight forecast for Eastern South Carolina. Tonight stays warm and clear with a low near 73. Tomorrow, we'll see another scorcher with 92 degrees. Thursday climbs to 94, and Friday tops out at 95 with just a 5% chance of rain. The entire stretch heading into the 4th of July weekend is shaping up to be beautiful.
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18: Great radio stations across the land, along with Sam and Polo. It is the Joe Pags Show. Thanks a lot for stopping by. We've got Mike Davis on today. Mike, of course, the founder, the boss over at the Article 3 Project. Article 3 refers to the Article 3 article in the Constitution that creates the courts, that creates the Supreme Court, the judicial branch of the government. Article 1 is the legislative. Article 2 is the executive. Article 3 is the judicial branch. And he's on because he's steaming mad. I mean, smoke coming out of his ears a little bit today when interviewing Mike Davis. He says it's the most egregious and lawless decision he's ever seen. And he points out Amy Coney Barrett and John Roberts specifically because they're supposedly a couple of conservatives on the court. They're not, but supposedly a couple of conservatives. He calls them out. This, of course, after John Roberts and Amy Coney Barrett also made the ridiculous ruling the other day that we talked about at length. It doesn't make a lot of sense why they're doing it, other than, and he says, it's because they think it's going to make them famous, or they think they're the smartest people in the room. He really just lets them have it. That's going to be bottom of hour number two. Bottom of hour number three, because it's sort of a fun, we're leading up to the 250th anniversary week, it's going to be a Pags and Pags, Joe and Sam's Smackdown or something. What the hell did I call it, Sam? A Smackdown?
19: We called it Smack Talk.
18: Yeah. So we actually went to the podcast studio today, and we hung out for a bit, and we did a segment there because we just got wind that LeBron James is opting out of his L.A. Lakers contract, and he's going to be a free agent. Sounds like he wants to go to the Golden State Warriors. It's not about the NBA. It's not really even about sports. It's about loyalty and about championship shopping. And we just thought we'd do, I don't know, 17, 18 minutes on that. And we had a really good time with it. So make sure you stick around for that as well. We want to start with the whole birthright citizenship thing. If you're waiting, as you worked all day, to find out what the Supreme Court was going to decide on this, the Supreme Court decided that the birthright citizenship statute, or the way we've been doing, not even a statute, the way we've been doing it is going to continue because there's precedent, they said. And they allege this Wong Kim Ark story from the 1800s, or that ruling from the 1800s, somehow set the stage for this. It doesn't make sense. It's a dumb decision. It is completely incorrect. Completely incorrect. Just as the whole mail-in ballots thing the other day was completely incorrect. And again, it's the Supreme Court, so that is the law of the land for now. What can you do about it? Again, they're not going to change birthright citizenship, which means they can keep on doing birthright tourism from China, where the government hates us, bring people here, pregnant women. In New York, we call them gestating people. Pregnant women can show up here, have the baby. They're still a Chinese national. They now have American citizenship. Then they go back to China and live for the next 18, 20 years. And they literally can vote in our elections as Chinese nationals. I kid you not. This ruling is just dumb. It doesn't make a lot of sense. So with that in mind, Mike Lee, the U.S. Senator from Utah, that I think should be the Senate Majority Leader, I really believe that, he immediately put over on X, we'll just have to make a constitutional amendment. Well, let me ask you something. How's that going to happen when you can't pass the Save America Act? How exactly are you going to make a new amendment to the Constitution when you cannot get done a simple piece of legislation that just says have a license and make sure that you are in fact a citizen before you can register to vote? How are you going to get a new amendment to the Constitution saying you're only a citizen if you're born here and your parents have an allegiance to this country? That's all you would really have to do. I asked Mike right up front, can you just change the 14th? The answer is no. Can you just say, well, what we meant to say was, nope, can't do that. You have to actually amend the Constitution to say the 14th Amendment wasn't self-explanatory. We want to fix this. What also has to happen is increased enforcement. What does that mean? That means that Mark Wayne Mullen, the DHS secretary, the border czar, Tom Homan, all have to now step it up. They all have to now step it up. They've got to do more. They have to get people out of here by the millions. They have to make sure nobody gets across the border illegally. You might actually have to consider shutting down travel from China until we know they are not, you know, trying to get American citizens here that end up being, you know, loyal to the CCP. I mean, why are we so dumb that we would allow an invasion from foreign nationals that hate us? More Tren Nicaragua is going to come in. They'll be citizens. More MS-13 will come in. They'll be citizens. North Korea, they can get here. They'll come here. They can be citizens. I mean, it's crazy. But that's the dumb ruling they made today. Mike will get in-depth with that coming up next hour. I do want to start, though, with something that's related. The Angel families were in Washington, D.C. today for a hearing in front of the House. I'm not sure which committee it was, but it was a committee in the House. Sam, can you see what committee it was, please?
19: Yes.
18: I know that it's not judiciary. It might be oversight, but I doubt it. But this committee had a couple of members yelling at each other. The left was completely downplaying the importance of an Angel family. For those who don't know, the Angel families are the ones who have family members that were killed by illegal aliens. These families have been through it. Then they show up in the House of Representatives, and they get treated like garbage by the left again. Sam, any idea what committee was this?
19: It looks like it was the Judiciary Committee.
18: No, because Jordan is the chair of the Judiciary Committee, and he wasn't today because he said Mr. Chairman. It might have been oversight. It might have been Comer's committee. Just if you can, put into the AI and just ask which committee invited and heard from Angel families today on the 29th or in the 30th of June. So it should be a different committee. It might be Foreign Relations Committee. I don't know if there is an actual border committee. I doubt it. It could be oversight, but what are they overseeing? I'm not sure. So let me know if you figure out which one it is. I want to play, though, off the beginning here. Jay Appel, who is from Washington State. You should be embarrassed, Washington State. I know there are liberal enclaves that are running the whole joint, and a bunch of you conservatives hate it. I get it. You got to figure something out. Because this is who you're sending to Congress. He completely downplays the idea that we should have to hear from Angel families.
20: Unfortunately, this hearing is it's the fourth time in this committee that we've had a hearing on sanctuary cities. The fourth time. And there's many other things that we could be doing other than this.
18: There you go. It's the fourth time. There are plenty of other things we could be doing other than this. What? There are people whose family members are dead that she's speaking to. She's complaining about it being the fourth time. Well, Andy Biggs from Arizona ain't having it.
21: This isn't just the fourth hearing. We actually had a field hearing in Phoenix, Arizona on this where we had Angel families come in and testify. Do you know how many from Democrats came? Not one. Zero. No one came. They didn't care enough to come to that field hearing. What a shame. What is it? It's really, really too bad.
18: It is too bad. The J-Pal's complaining that she has to sit there and listen to people who lost family members at the hands of illegal aliens, doesn't go to the one that was in Arizona, but she's still complaining, and then, you know, just makes a fool of herself. Then there's Jim Jordan.
22: Thank you, Mr. Chairman. We don't want to coerce anyone. We just want to stop the stupid policy of sanctuary jurisdiction that led to the tragedies that these families are going to testify and talk about today. The gentlelady from Washington, the ranking member, said this is the fourth hearing on sanctuary jurisdiction. I'll have 5, 6, 7, 8. I'll have whatever amount of hearings it takes to stop a policy that is so ridiculous. Because understand, never forget what sanctuary jurisdiction is in the simplest of terms. Politicians tell local law enforcement, like Sheriff Redmond, don't work with federal law enforcement in enforcing federal law. That is dumb. And it's not only dumb, it results in bad things happening to families. That's why we're having the fourth hearing. And like I said, we'll do whatever. And my guess is the chairman is willing to do whatever amount of hearings it takes to get our legislation across the finish line. Our Sanctuary Jurisdiction Shutdown Act of 2026.
18: It's pretty simple. It's a stupid policy to say don't work with federal law enforcement. By the way, House Judiciary Committee Subcommittee on Immigration, Integrity, Security, and Enforcement. That's the hearing from today. Sam, see if you can find out who the chairman is of that.
19: Sure.
18: Because, again, Jordan is the chairman of the Judiciary Committee. This is a subcommittee of Judiciary, so somebody else is the chairman of that. Then we have Mike Lawler from New York going at Jamie Raskin from Maryland. Raskin, who's a piece of garbage. I mean, he just is. He's just not a good guy. He's a guy always interrupting when a Republican's questioning somebody, always taking the progressive wrong side of everything. Now he's yelling and screaming about Alex Pretty and Renee Good, who both died at the hands of either CBP or of ICE. We still don't have the results of any investigation. He's somehow comparing that to all of these families, thousands upon thousands of families that have dead relatives because of illegal immigration, he thinks he's going to grandstand and Lawler ain't having it.
0: The same outrage you feel about Renee Good and Alex Pretty,
1: Mr. Chairman,
0: you feel about Sheridan Gorman and Lincoln Riley and every angel family in this country.
2: I do feel that outrage.
18: So two Democrats are interrupting him right now. They won't let him speak. Just jumping in and stopping the time that he has to speak. You'll notice Republicans don't normally do that to Democrats. But that was, I don't know who that was first jumping in. But now it's going to be, you know, the doofus Jamie Raskin, who just is... He's just not a good guy. I mean, everything that we've seen from this guy, he's just a bad guy.
0: In this country.
2: I do feel that outrage.
0: You do not. Because if you did, you would not support sanctuary
2: jurisdiction. Do you feel the outrage about Alex Pretty and Renee Good?
0: You should be ashamed of yourself.
2: You don't belong in this committee.
0: Jamie.
2: You should get the hell
0: You're
2: out of
0: disgrace.
2: Here. You don't understand the rules of the committee. You don't understand the Constitution.
0: You're a
2: Mr. Raskin. Full of it.
18: Raskin completely out of turn, claiming that Lawler has never talked about Alex Pretty or Renee Good when the guy, in fact, wrote an op-ed on it.
0: Supporting sanctuary
2: policies. Say one word about Alex Pretty and Renee Good.
0: I did. I wrote a whole New York Times op-ed about it. You should be absolutely ashamed of yourself for not opposing sanctuary policies that resulted in their daughter's death.
23: The committee will be in order.
24: Mr. Chairman, I just want to say we will not allow, thanks to Mr. Lawler's outrageous outburst, we will not allow.
18: I don't know who the hell that is that's speaking. Shut up. You're not the chairman. Shut up. So Tom McClintock from California, he's a Republican. He is he's the guy who is the chair of this subcommittee. Raskin jumps in, doesn't know his face from a hole in the wall. I was going to say something else. See, I was going to say something else. I didn't.
24: We had too much fun earlier.
18: Yes, too much fun. jumps in, doesn't know that Lawler has written a full op-ed in the New York Times about Alex Pretty and about Renee Good, jumps on him like he knows something, doesn't know what he's talking about, eventually shuts his mic off because he's an embarrassment every time he speaks. Every single time. And you should do better than keep on sending Raskin, who's a horrible person. Remember, Raskin's the same guy that said that they were not going to allow Trump to take office again should he win. This is the same. He doesn't know anything about law, doesn't know anything about the Constitution, but yet he walks around like he's the be-all, end-all. Even Alan Dershowitz says that Cruz was a better student of his than this guy was, Jamie Raskin. So your thoughts about this. You've got people sitting there who have lost family members at the hands of illegal immigration, at the hands of sanctuary city and sanctuary state policies, and you got the left yelling at them, yelling at Republicans for making a point, and then telling the people that are there, we shouldn't have had this. This is the fourth meeting. We could have been doing something else. Fourth hearing on this. We could have been doing something else. Shut up, you horrible people. How do they go to sleep at night being that horrible to their core? I don't get it. This isn't a disagreement on politics when you look at a victim's family member, and you say, this is the fourth hearing on this. We could have been doing better stuff. We could have been doing something else. Like what? You garbage person. And then Raskin yelling and screaming about, you'll never say a word about them. The guy wrote an entire op-ed on it. I haven't even read Lawler's op-ed. I might even disagree with him on the op-ed. But Raskin, before attacking, should have known that. He's very, very bad at this job, and he can't be a very good person. 833-JOE-PAGS, 833-563-7247, joepags.com. Your reaction to some of the ridiculous rulings from the Supreme Court this week. Also some pretty good rulings, like boys and men can't be in girls and women's sports in the states that have passed laws saying that. They upheld that, like, that wasn't a really big reach, duh. But your thoughts about this birthright citizenship thing specifically. Why exactly is it that a couple of Republicans or conservatives, so-called, went to the other side on this? 833-JOE-PAGS, 833-563-7247, joepags.com. Got to remind you about this phenomenon that you're already dealing with, receiving spam text messages, deceptive emails. It's not good. Scammers only text and email you when they have your information. 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Back after this.
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18: great to have you. Thanks. I appreciate you stopping by. Hot week for the Supreme Court. Some really, really stupid decisions by the Supreme Court. Some that made sense, that were very obvious. In fact, I think the whole Title IX thing was a 9-0 Supreme Court ruling, which only made sense. Yes, a state can say boys can't be in girls' sports. Duh. Doy. Let me give you a break. Chip Roy chimed in today. He was talking to somebody who worked in the actual Biden administration when it came to the border or sanctuary city policy or something. And again, he just lets her have it. I don't understand why it's legal for a state or a county or a town or a township or city, why they can make some ruling that we're just not going to help enforce any federal law. The federal law is the law of the land. I'm not really sure I understand why anybody who calls themselves a government official or a law enforcement officer has the right to say, eh, not today. Here's Chip Roy.
6: With all due respect, Ms. Pierce, you were working under the previous administration, if I remember correctly, with safe mobility offices. Safe mobility offices. Now, these were offices that were directed and designated towards helping people move through our security system to get to the United States. To end run the processes along the way, to exploit asylum laws, to exploit parole laws in order to funnel people into the United States. That was precisely what was happening in the previous administration. We know this to be true. And then to sit here and listen to this exchange about what we're doing with our resources really strikes me as pretty hypocritical, given the extent to which we have dangerous people in the United States that have been killing innocent Americans because the previous administration and the people who worked for it were working directly, specifically, to end run the laws of the United States, putting the dangerous people on the streets that resulted in the death of Ms. Gorman's daughter and Mr. Abraham's family.
18: I mean, you got to let them have it. But also, let me just say this right up front. Just like with Mike Lee, who I like a lot. I like Chip Roy a lot. I know him. He's my congressman right now. He won't be after November because he's not running for re-election. But it's a lot of tough talk. From Lawler, too. A lot of tough talk. Where's it getting us? Are we solving the problem of illegal aliens here, hiding in sanctuary cities and states, killing, raping, stealing, just doing something illegal, whatever it happens to be, driving drunk, running people over? I mean, am I missing something? Tough talk. What does that mean? Do something. You've got the control of the House. You've got the control of the Senate. Pass a bill that says sanctuary cities are illegal. Cities and states will cooperate with federal law. Why is that so hard? I mean, it should be a given. They should have to do that anyway. But here we are talking tough. Let's get loud. But we never do. And then they all go home and have a martini. I don't get it. At some point, you've got to do something that says, you may not do this. It's illegal. We say so. We're the federal government, and we have the right to enforce laws that pertain to naturalization. It's in the Constitution. 833-JOE-PAGS. 833-563-7247. JoePags.com. Keep it here.
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0: yes, the Supreme Court this week made fools of themselves. They also did a couple of good things, but man, when it comes to birthright citizenship, I'm not sure I understand this ruling. It just doesn't make any sense if you use your brain and realize why subject to the jurisdiction thereof was put in. And also the whole ruling about you can take mail-in ballots 5 days after the, that's only in Mississippi. If you wanted to make it 30 days after the election in some other state, I guess that's legal too. That didn't make any sense, but you got Amy Coney Barrett and John Roberts always wanting to be the defectors. It's very rare for a liberal justice to do anything that agrees with the conservative justices on a case that has sort of that political overtone. It's very rare. But, of course, the so-called conservatives can switch anytime they want because I'm a textualist. Well, if you're a textualist, you didn't read the 14th Amendment very well. Your thoughts about this, 833-JOE-PAGS, 833-563-7247, joepags.com. Kirby is in New Braunfels. Kirby, what's going on? Hi.
1: Hey, Joe Pags. Hey. Love you like a brother.
0: Thanks.
1: Yeah, you know, I know you referenced that Wong Kim Ark case.
0: Yeah.
1: And if you dig into that case, you know, the whole subject to the jurisdiction thereof is very prominent in that case. This kid's parents lived in the U.S., owned businesses in the U.S. It wasn't just that he was born in the U.S. There's the whole jurisdiction thereof, and it's cited significantly in that case that they were, his parents were de facto, I guess, green card holders in effect, because they had lived there their whole life. And just to say that he was born there, that's a terrible precedent to cite.
0: Well, again, let me say it again. Maybe you missed me saying the word. Domiciled was a very, very important part of that case. A huge part of that case.
1: Correct.
0: So in other words, so his parents didn't come across the border, and then somebody had a baby because she was 9.5 months pregnant, and suddenly you've got a baby that's an American citizen. They were domiciled. They lived here. They were established here. But Chinese immigrants were not given the proper rights back when this happened. So if you leave out the word domiciled, right, you don't get the case at all. That's a big part of it.
1: Oh no! They own businesses. They were more American citizens than their son was, who happened to be born there.
0: Right, they were domiciled here, which was ignored. What John Roberts said in this ruling, and it's a foolish thing, and Kirby, thank you, I appreciate the time. What John Roberts said in this ruling was that the jurisdiction thereof applies to the kid. It doesn't. It applies to the parents. If you have an allegiance with another country, if you have an allegiance to an Indian reservation, you are not subject to the jurisdiction thereof. The child is simply being born of parents that have no allegiance here. You're allowing literal Chinese Communist Party citizens to come here, have babies. The baby gets, and when Mike said this, you're going to hear this entire thing next hour. When Mike said this to me, I went, oh, wow, that's a big deal. When these children who don't know anything about the United States, they were here for a day or a week or 2 weeks or whatever, then taken back to China, raised as a Chinese, you know, citizen. These children at 18 can mail in a ballot and vote in our elections. I mean, how many are there? I mean, are there 50,000? Are there a million? Sam, see if an AI will even give you an answer to this very simple question. How many U.S.-born Chinese citizens have gone back to China almost immediately after birth? I've heard numbers as high as a million.

0: because the court just affirmed that if you're born here on this land, you are a citizen, no matter what the allegiance is of the parents. See if somebody will do a deep dive in one of these AIs. Somebody will be able to find that for me. Steve, Cambridge, what's going on? Hi.
1: Joe, in advance, happy 4th.
0: Happy Independence Day, my friend. Talk to me.
1: Independence Day. Joe, every time the Supreme Court makes a decision that liberals don't like, they question the integrity and the intelligence of the Supreme Court.
0: Yeah, they want to pack the court. They want to get rid of them, right?
1: And it's the same with conservatives.
0: The difference is I'm right, but go ahead.
1: Joe, there are going to be decisions you don't like. Amy Barrett and Kavanaugh are going to make decisions based on their jurisprudential philosophy that you may not like. But
0: you're not supposed to have a philosophy. Steve, let me stop you for a second. You're not supposed to have a philosophy. You're supposed to read the paper and rule according to the Constitution. When Amy Coney Barrett was up for the job, when she was appointed and had to go through the hearings, remember everybody said she is so smart. She's a textualist. She's going to go by the Constitution. Steve, let me ask you something, because I know that you think that I'm unhappy just because I'm conservative and this lean towards the liberal way. That's not why. I'm unhappy because the text says what it says. What do you think jurisdiction thereof, subject to the jurisdiction thereof, what do you think that means?
1: Joe, sometimes what seems simple when you talk about...
0: Hold on a second. Sam, did Steve hear my question? You think Steve didn't hear my question because he completely saying something different?
2: Knows.
0: Let me ask it again. Steve, what do you think subject to the jurisdiction thereof means? That's a literal question.
1: I am not sure exactly what it means, just as I'm not sure when you talk about the Second Amendment, when it says a militia being necessary. I'm not perfectly sure what that means.
0: Well, hold on. It is clear to you, but you're more of a liberal guy. The Supreme Court said the militia...
1: I'm not a joke. Hey, Joe,
0: no,
1: I'm
0: you
1: more
0: are.
1: Conservative
0: You can get
1: than
0: as loud
1: are.
0: As you want. No, you're not. Because if you don't understand that the Supreme Court ruled that the militia are the citizens, then you didn't pay attention to the ruling. The Supreme Court has ruled that the militia mentioned in the Second Amendment is us. In other words, the federal government and the state governments all have their own armed forces, and we get to build a militia as the citizenry. You didn't know that? That's what it means.
1: Joe, I was happy with that decision, but it was based on the Supreme Court giving it a lot of thought and looking at precedent and examining the Constitution and trying to determine
0: You just said you didn't know what it meant. You just said you didn't know what militia meant. I just told you. The Supreme Court told you. How did you not know that?
1: Right. Okay, the Supreme Court made a decision, and they defined the term militia.
0: And why did you say you didn't know what it was?
1: Something that I didn't.
0: Yes, you did. Sam, did he not say that they didn't know what militia meant in the Constitution? Mm-hmm. I'm pretty sure he said that about the Second Amendment.
1: No,
0: Steve, in case my old ears didn't understand you, I want the young ears to tell me if I'm right or wrong. Listen, I like... That you question everything, and I really do. It keeps me on my toes. But this decision, it would have been an easy one had the line subject to the jurisdiction thereof not been in the 14th Amendment. It was in the 14th Amendment added by Senator Howard from Michigan because he feared this would give people with foreign allegiance the chance to come here, have kids that would be citizens. That was clear by what they said and what they did leading up to signing of the 14th Amendment now, or adopting the 14th Amendment. Now, you and I probably will agree they could have done a better job in explaining what the hell they meant. They could have done a better job by saying, born here and without any allegiance to another country. They could have said that, and that would have made perfect sense. They didn't say that, and by leaving that out, it leaves Steve and Joe in 2026 to debate about it. You know what I mean?
1: Yes, and it's been debated for a while
0: and I'm right.
1: In this country. Well, Joe, let me ask you one last question,
0: go ahead.
1: If you give me another second.
0: Please.
1: Does the Supreme Court ever make a decision on a policy that you think you don't like, and that you say, well,
0: yes.
1: I kind of disagree with them, but they are making the decision in good faith based on their lifelong study of the law?
0: I'm sure I do. I can't think of one off the top of my head. None of the ones this week, no. But, I mean, I'm sure that there are some cases. And, by the way, like I said leading into this story today, and I'm sure you heard me say this, this is the law of the land. They made the decision. Now we got to figure out how to fix it. Maybe you do legislation. Maybe you do another amendment. Maybe you have somebody, the president does another executive order that can be challenged. I think that this is a bad ruling, just as much as I thought Roe v. Wade was a ridiculous ruling. I was so happy.

0: that they undid that with Dobbs, but I hated that it took 50 years. So has there ever been a ruling that they've made that I disagree with, but I get it? I get why they said what they said today. I just disagree with it, Steve.
1: But that means you shouldn't. I don't think
0: you don't think what?
1: Good for you to question their intelligence or their integrity.
0: Well, when did I say they weren't intelligent? Stop. When did I say they weren't intelligent?
1: You said it was a dumb decision.
0: It was the decision. I think the decision was dumb. Yes. Did I say I think she's dumb?
1: Well,
0: Steve, you're better than this.
1: I think you implied that she was a defector, and I think...
0: Oh, she definitely defected. Yeah, I didn't imply it. I said it. She defected. She said she was a textualist. We were told she was a conservative. She defected from the three rock-ribbed conservatives we know are on that court. She defected from them, and she shouldn't have. She was supposed to be reliably textualist, which meant she reads the text, and she rules according to the text. She ignored... What subject to the jurisdiction thereof means. John Roberts lied about what it means. Yeah, I'm calling him a liar. He lied. He acted like it was for the kid, not for the parents. It's not. Steve, let me ask you a simple question that's not related to the actual text of the Constitution, then I'll let you go. The question is a simple one.
1: No question is simple, Joe.
0: I'm a very simple man, Steve. Here's the question. It's very simple. Do you want people who have allegiance to other countries to be able to come here and have children that somehow are American citizens, knowing those children will be raised with an allegiance to another country? Go ahead.
1: Absolutely not.
0: Then you're against the ruling today.
1: The ruling is based on law. It's not.
0: Are you for or against the ruling today? Are you for or against it?
1: I'm disappointed in the ruling. Yes, I thought it would overturn precedent, and I am disappointed in it, but I don't question the good faith effort that the Supreme Court made to make this ruling.
0: So just say it. I'm against it, Joe. Why can't we question their integrity? Why can't we? Don't be mealy now, Steve. Just say it. I'm against it. They made a mistake today. You can't say it?
1: I think they made a mistake
0: I'm going to let you go. I don't want to hear any more based on. I don't want to hear any more 5 minutes of blah, blah, blah. I don't want to hear any more. They made a mistake today. That's all I want to hear from you. I've never heard of a guy who claims to be conservative who is so willing to argue about everything that goes against conservatives. It's very strange to me. It is. I like Steve a lot. I love when you call and say, I keep on taking the call. We're not blocking you. We're not taking it. But man, at some point call in and say, Joe, I agree with you and here's why. But it's like you want to argue and then you claim that you agree with me. Weird. 833-JOE-PAGS. 833-563-7247. JoePags.com. Scroll down at the website and click on contact. You'll be able to send me an email. You can also go check out the YouTube, JoePags.com/YouTube. I posted the Mike Davis interview in full over there right now. It's up now. It'll be here on the radio show for your ride home in about 45 minutes. Keep it here.
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10: Horry County had 142,000 Trump voters in 2024. Lawrence County had 32. Let me say that again. Horry County had 142,000 Trump voters in 2024. Florence County had 32. So why do you mess around where 32,000 voters are when you spend a day or two or three where 142,000 voters are? 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
0: My pleasure to have you. Don't forget Mike Davis, bottom of next hour, to explain in more in depth about these ridiculous rulings this week from the Supreme Court. We do talk about a couple of the good rulings, but these bad ones are really, really bad. I mean, you can just mail in ballots whenever you want. Just make sure it's post-dated at the right time, either on or before Election Day. Sounds easy, right? Sounds easy. Except it's not. Let's say that there's somebody nefarious working there that can, I don't know, adjust or adapt the date stamp to make sure enough ballots get in. This is a dumb, dumb ruling. Election Day means Election Day. Amy Coney Barrett decided that it doesn't. It just doesn't. We go to the phone lines. Roman, Boston, what's going on, Roman? Hi.
14: Hey, Joe. Happy 4th of July.
0: Back at you.
14: Yeah, a lot of my thunder was stolen by a few of the callers, but the 14th Amendment, the Citizenship Clause, when the debaters of it made it specifically clear that it wasn't for illegal aliens.
0: Right.
14: They made it very clear. There's no way Howard would have known the influx of illegal immigration into this country, and
0: right,
14: he would just absorb them all and make them citizens. There's no way he could do that. USV Wong Ark, that his parents were citizens. He was a citizen. He went to China, came back, and they wouldn't allow him entry. And that's how that started. But it was a 6-2 decision at that time.
0: I'm willing to be wrong, but his parents weren't citizens. They were domiciled here. They basically were like permanent residents, but they weren't citizens. And that's why the whole domicile thing came up. But go ahead.
14: For some reason, I was under the assumption, because I was aware of that case before this even came up.
0: Right.
14: Am I surprised?
0: They always go to that case. They always go to that one. Go ahead.
14: It always does. Yeah. Was I surprised about this? No, but today would have been a perfect opportunity to straighten that out.
0: Yes.
14: Once and for all.
0: Make it clear, right? Why not make it clear?
14: Right, exactly. Exactly. If they made it ambiguous before, leave no doubt now as to what about birthright citizenship. It had nothing to do with, it has nothing to do with people who aren't domiciled or citizens or naturalized or anything.
0: Right.
14: But they're fine. It's the illegals. The influx of illegals is what's taken over this country between 15 and 30 million, I believe.
0: We have no idea how many it is. We have no way of knowing.
14: No. No, we don't have any. We have no way of knowing, and we won't. And with the balloting, Joe, I was surprised about that. With the ballots, I thought that was a no-brainer, slam dunk. Election day. It was funny how we could do it 6 years ago with no problem. 6 years ago, before COVID, that was temporary. It's a COVID era. It was supposed to be a COVID era thing,
0: right?
14: With the mail-in ballots, and then you get ballot harvesting. It just sounds dirty on the surface. Just
0: it does.
14: Ballot harvesting. It's like organ harvesting.
0: Well, everything that happened during COVID was supposed to be temporary, including the $2 trillion that we added to the budget that they just never took away. It's still just there, as if COVID still exists. This is what government does, and it's why we're in such deep stuff right now.
14: Yeah, exactly. And with this still COVID money floating around now, where it shouldn't be.
0: Right.
14: We're out of COVID. We don't need it. They printed money. They pulled money off the money tree for COVID with no back and no nothing. It destabilized our dollar. It added trillions to the debt. And we're in this predicament because of COVID. That money is still floating around. I thought that surprised me the most was the now you have election month.
0: Exactly right. Roman, you're the best. I thought he was done. Roman, you're the best. We love you out of Boston. Call it again. Happy 4th of July. Chris, San Antonio from the flagship. Talk to me about a minute or so.
15: Hey, it's good to hear you all and all that.
0: Thank you.
15: Anyway, hey. Yeah. Anyway, hey, my comment is, okay, I'm going to accept the ruling. I may not like it, but I'm going to accept it. That's fine. You can come over here. You can have a baby here. Immediately, the parent is taken and tossed back out of the country.
0: Yes.
15: They have a choice. They can either send the baby back with them and take it with them. They can give it to a relative and let the relative raise. Or they can give it up for adoption.
0: Right.
15: That at 18 years old, the baby or the child could then vote. Those who are here already, their parents can go home.
0: Yeah.
15: We'll just send them home. I don't care. I'm sorry. You've been sucking off America. By the way, happy birthday, America. And you got a great show.
0: Thank you. Chris, you're the best out of San Antonio from the flagship KTSA. Yeah, I mean, without a doubt, that is an option. You're not here legally. All right, let's say, okay, the Supreme Court said your baby is a citizen. Dumb, bad ruling, but you're not here legally. You still have to go back. Now, as a parent, you have to make a decision. Am I going to take my baby with me, or am I going to leave my baby here? Those are your options. Of course, Joaquin Castro and the like will all say this is unfair and the parents get to stay and we need chain migration. It's important for our taxes or something. It's so stupid. At the end of the day, if you're here illegally, even if your child is a citizen, you have a choice to make. And you staying here isn't one of them. Keep it here.
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22: Other action will be taken. I'm Lisa Lucera, Fox News. Those words from Vice President J.D. Vance after the Supreme Court rejected an executive order from President Trump that declared children born to people in the U.S. illegally or temporarily are not American citizens.
23: It's fundamentally a loophole that now exists in our immigration system that rewards illegal aliens just because they have a baby in the United States while they're in our country illegally.
22: On Fox's The Ingram Angle, Vance says Congress will be looking at ways to limit birthright citizenship, and the Justice Department is directing U.S. attorneys to prioritize the investigation and prosecutions of so-called birth tourism schemes. And the High Court ruling that states can ban transgender athletes from female sports programs.
24: Justice Kavanaugh wrote the opinion saying, you know, every time someone takes a position on a team or gets into the starting lineup or takes a scholarship, there's someone else who loses that opportunity. He talked about women being committed to their craft in sports and fighting to improve their times to get stronger, and he recognized that struggle. He said, listen, there are now 27 states, the Olympic Committee, there is the NCAA, and they want to recognize the fact that women should be able to compete without having to worry about the threat of physical harm from a biological male or having to compete against them for their slot.
22: Fox's Shannon Bream. Another round of negotiations as the U.S. works to come to a resolution to the conflict with Iran.
25: As U.S. negotiators Jared Kushner and Steve Witkoff meet with Qatari mediators, but no Iranians, in Doha, Iran is circulating a plan with U.S. ally Oman to collect tolls in the Strait of Hormuz, despite American objections. The White House reacting to the news, as reported by the New York Times, telling Fox, President Trump has been clear that Iran cannot control the strait, which is an international waterway.
22: Fox's Jackie Heinrich at the White House, and Democrat John Hickenlooper wins the nomination for U.S. Senate in Colorado. 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
22: Charges filed in connection with a crash that killed a Texas deputy over the weekend.
28: The Montgomery County Sheriff's Office says Deputy Erica Serrato was directing traffic on a highway while responding to an early morning crash Sunday when she was struck and killed by a commercial vehicle. She was 24 years old. The Sheriff's Office revealing Ashton Jammer, a 34-year-old allegedly responsible for the initial crash, has been charged with driving while intoxicated. Noting Ian Perez, a 20-year-old who was driving the commercial vehicle, is also charged with passing certain vehicles causing bodily injury. The Texas Department of Public Safety is leading the investigation into the deadly incident. Kristen Goodwin, Fox News.
22: New Jersey Republican Congressman Tom Kaine Jr. says he was being treated for depression during his unexpected four-month absence from Congress, saying in a brief speech on the House floor he remained silent about his condition because he's a private person by nature. NASA with an update on where the agency stands on its long-range plan to build a permanent moon base.
29: With knowledge from the Artemis II mission in hand, NASA Administrator Jared Isaacman said assembling of hardware for Artemis III is on track.
30: With the
4: the goal of getting it outside and getting into wet dress before the end of the year.
29: Wet dress means final testing before a launch. It all points toward building the moon base. Carlos Garcia Galan leads that program. He said equipment testing and prepping the moon surface begins in 2029, leading to plans for 2032.
5: The final elements of the moon base initial capability, which will enable long-term duration missions, including habitation.
29: NASA officials plan to update the Artemis program's progress monthly.
22: Fox's Gernal Scott. Wall Street stocks rose, trimming losses from a rocky June. The Dow gained 136, reaching another all-time high. The NASDAQ up 393, the S&P plus 58. I'm Lisa Lucera. This is Fox News.
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9: Here's your overnight forecast for eastern South Carolina. Tonight stays warm and clear with a low near 73. Tomorrow we'll see another scorcher with 92 degrees. Thursday climbs to 94, and Friday tops out at 95 with just a 5% chance of rain. The entire stretch heading into the 4th of July weekend is shaping up to be beautiful.
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0: Great radio stations across the land, Lois, Sam, and Polo. It is the Joe Pags Show. During the break, because I like Roman a lot, I checked and made sure. Wong Kim Ark's parents were not United States citizens. They were established business owners, as he said. They were what we would call a permanent resident or a green card holder today. But back then, the policy of the United States was to not allow for naturalization of Chinese immigrants for some reason. I don't know why, but they just weren't allowed citizenship. That obviously since has changed, but that's the way it was back in the day. So their son, Wong Kim Ark, who was born here, was, by the Supreme Court ruling, was offered citizenship, but the fact that they were domiciled, lived here, they were basically, as I think Roman said, if you were listening last hour, if you weren't, where were you? We've been doing this for an hour now. They were domiciled, they were established, they were de facto green card holders, and that changes things a lot, but they wouldn't allow it for Chinese nationals back then. So, not American citizens, but what we would look at today as somebody who is here permanently and legally. So calling him an illegal alien. In other words, his parents were still looked at as illegal aliens, even though they weren't. By today's standards, they weren't even close to being illegal aliens. So that's what that case had to do with that. It also had to do with discrimination against Chinese. It had to do with domiciled or not domiciled, established, not established, allegiance or not allegiance. They did not have allegiance to China anymore. They'd been here a long time. Not like coming here, plopping the kid out, then getting on a plane and going back to China. That's not the same thing. Not even a little bit. What's the matter, Sam? You like the terminology?
10: Well, plopping a kid out? Really?
0: Plop, there's the kid.
10: Wow.
0: Boom. There's the baby. I mean, so established law, yes. Established law to help those who are discriminated against, who are established here, domiciled here. That case should not even have been looked at today by the Supreme Court. If you're just joining us, we did a lot on birthright citizenship last hour. We will do more next hour because we have to. It's a huge, huge case. Do people who come here illegally have the right to have children and call them American citizens? So I'm going to get a longer cord on this headphone thing today. What the hell's going on?
10: Yeah, what is this, a gremlin in the lines today?
0: Who shortened my cord on my earbuds? All right, let's talk about other stuff. Well, by the way, birthright citizenship with Mike Davis at the bottom of the hour. Make sure that you stick around for that. What we now understand, especially since the ruling the other day, is that the Save America Act has to be passed. The Save America Act, just whittle it down to this. Let's say this is all it does, which basically is what it does. You've got to be an American citizen to register to vote. If you're already registered, you don't have to go back and re-register from what I understand. It's not retroactive. Just like if today the Supreme Court would have said, no, a foreign national can't just have a baby here and the baby is a citizen, it would not have been retroactive. People who have gotten birthright citizenship up until now would not have lost it. That would have taken place going forward. That's important because a lot of people will lie about that. They're also lying about this, that women don't know how to show a birth certificate, or they don't know how to show an official document that they changed their names. This is about going forward. If you want to register to vote, you've got to prove that you're an American citizen. And those who go and vote have to show a driver's license or another government-issued ID. This isn't complicated. This is an easy, as Judge Judy would say. This is not complicated at all. There are some who are actual conservatives in the House of Representatives and in the Senate who will stop everything until you pass this. Because if you don't pass this, we honest to God will never know if we've got fair and free elections. We just won't. You, as we sit here today, even if you believe Joe Biden won and got more votes than Trump in 20, you right now don't really know. I don't really know. Sam, do you know?
10: No.
0: Who got the most votes in 2020? Polo, do you know?
11: Somebody.
0: Yes. Polo's correct. Somebody did. But do we think Joe Biden got 81 million votes, where the hell they claimed? We have no verifiable information to prove that's correct. The reason I say that is we don't know how many people voted illegally. We don't know how many of these ballots didn't have anybody really backing it. You had a lot of these ballots that were separated from the envelopes they came in. You couldn't verify that there were an actual address in that district. They just counted them. We don't know who got the most votes in 2020. We don't. I don't care who you talk to. Nobody has hard fact and evidence showing who won that election. Now, I know who got inaugurated. I know who was sworn in. I know that he probably didn't know all that was going on, but Biden was the president for 4 years. There's no denying that. I'm not saying that he wasn't. He was definitely sworn in. But we have no verifiable fact, no evidence proving that he won the election. We do have evidence proving that Donald Trump was winning in 5 of the 7 swing states when we all went to bed that night on election night, and then suddenly he was losing by the next morning. We don't know how. We have a lot of questions about that election. And instead of going retroactively or being retrospective about it, why not just go forward? Hey, in the next election, let's just make sure everybody is actually registered to vote, and let's make sure that they actually show a government-issued ID. I don't think anybody listening to my voice, even if you disagree with everything I say other than this, nobody can disagree with that. What's the argument against it? Well, women, when they get married, they can possibly go and vote. Really? Well, that's news to me. When women get married and they change their names, or when a man changes his name, remember Prince changed his name from Prince Nelson to the artist, what did he call himself, the artist formerly known as Prince? And he had a symbol? I mean, he legally changed his name to that. Well, could he still vote? Of course. He was an American citizen. Did he vote? I have no idea, but he could have. It's not hard to show the court paperwork saying, this is who I was, this is who I am, I'm still me. And every woman I've ever met, bar none, can figure out how to do that. It's really not that hard. It's just like anything. You got to go and buy some Sudafed, got to show a government-issued ID. I go and I buy the Allegra D. That's something you got to go and get from the pharmacist. I got to show my ID. I've never once argued, how dare you? But to vote, you don't have to. You have to show a government-issued ID to get into the RNC, to get into the DNC. Oh, yeah, the actual conventions. But you don't have to show it to vote? So somebody can steal your vote. Remember, James O'Keefe, or somebody who worked for him, used to be Project Veritas, now O'Keefe Media Group, OMG, went in Washington, D.C., said they were Eric Holder, as he was the attorney general, and they said, okay, sir, you can go and vote. They said, I'm Eric Holder, here's my address, didn't have to show an ID, and they could have voted if they wanted to. They didn't, that would have been illegal. But they could have. It's a big deal. Well, Anna Paulina Luna, one of the members of Congress, I believe is a real conservative, she's out here fighting the fight. Representative Luna blocks House floor over SAVE Act as Scalise pushes to move agenda. Why is Steve Scalise pushing to move the agenda? Steve, what's going on? A Bernie Sanders fan shot you at a baseball game, Steve. Why aren't you really dug in on this, that we should make sure that we don't just hand Democrats every election they feel like winning because nobody's checking IDs when we go and vote? Nobody's checking citizenship when you go and register. Steve, stop it. This is from News Nation. Joe Khalil and Rob Taub. Is his name really Rob Taub? Sam, that can't really be his name, right? Rob Taub?
10: It is, I
0: last
10: guess.
0: Last name is T-A-U-B. Would you say Taub?
10: Taub?
0: You want me to say Rob Taub?
10: Robert Taub.
0: I'm going to go Rob Taub. Rob Taub says, a standoff among House Republicans is intensifying as Representative Anna Paulina Luna vows to continue blocking floor action over the Save America Act despite pressure from party leadership and a public call from President Donald Trump to reopen proceedings. House Majority Leader Steve Scalise told News Nation leadership is working to resolve the impasse. Senate Republicans are scrambling for a strategy to pass the election reform bill, along with $67 billion to $350 billion in defense spending. Democrats are dead set against the bill, which they say would effectively disenfranchise millions of Americans, which of course it wouldn't. And a righteous reporter, whether you're Rob Taub or not, should know that this is not going to disenfranchise anybody. It's going to enfranchise us and make sure our franchise is actually held sacred. Republicans would have to eliminate the filibuster to overcome Democratic opposition in the Senate. It's Democrat opposition, by the way. They're both Democratic. Luna vows to continue blockade despite Trump pushback. Representative Anna Paulina Luna, representative from Florida, is leading an effort to halt routine House business in protest, aiming to pressure the Senate into passing the Save America Act. Last week, she used procedural measures to block a rule vote that would allow for legislative business to proceed. Quote, it actually cannot be done on reconciliation, and they know that. Luna told News Nation in response to Scalise, the only thing that can potentially be done in reconciliation, which I'm hopeful for, is to purge the voter rolls or rules for states. So to say that to all Save America is a disingenuous argument. To say that to all Save America, I don't know what that means. This is horribly written by two people. Two people wrote this, written horribly. She told News Nation she does not plan to relent even after Trump urged Republicans to stop blocking the floor. Luna said she believes Trump ultimately supports her position and strategy. Scalise says he's been in touch with Luna to try to find a solution. Quote, while working through that, he told News Nation, we've got an agenda that's really important to us this week, including the NDAA, that we need to get done. We're going to work to get the bills moving again. The answer to problems in the Senate is not shutting down the House, Scalise added. Well, sure it is. Because there are plenty of people in the Senate who are running for re-election that want these bills to get done. You want it to get done? Kill the filibuster. You want it to get done? Put it in reconciliation. You want it to get done? Fire the parliamentarian. The Save America Act is the most important piece of legislation right now, period, end of story, no exceptions. And if they don't understand that in the House of Representatives, that you're handing every election to Democrats if you don't pass this, then I can't help you. Not really sure what you want me to say. 833-JOE-PAGS, 833-563-7247, joepags.com. Yes, the president did comment on the birthright citizenship ruling from today. I'll have that for you, plus more heading into that interview with Mike Davis at the bottom of the hour. You're going to want to listen to this because Mike nails it. He says it's the most egregious and lawless thing he's seen, ruling that he's seen in the Supreme Court in his lifetime. 833-JOE-PAGS, 833-563-7247, joepags.com. Everybody's noticing, everybody's talking about it. 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
9: 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Thanks. I appreciate you stopping by. 833-JOE-PAGS, 833-563-7247, JoePags.com. Mike Davis from the Article 3 Project is coming up at the bottom of the hour. It's a good long interview about the ridiculous rulings that were made by the Supreme Court today. And again, the rulings are law, and I'm not here to say go, you know, get rid of the Supreme Court. What I'm here to say is, why would the left even have to talk about packing the court? Why would you have to add four or six new members of the court? Because there's questions about, you're going to make it 13 justices, maybe make it 15 justices. Why would you ever do that when you can just win the most important cases with the so-called conservative court? Because I guarantee you, There is not one Democrat out there today saying Coney Barrett and John Roberts have to go. Not one. I guarantee you, not a one. Because they're getting what they want. It's just like nobody on the left is saying we should win the majority back in the House and Senate. You don't need it. You're already winning. Big time. Big league, some would say. The president did talk about this on Truth Social today. The Supreme Court upheld birthright citizenship, which is too bad for our country. But we could easily make it up in Congress through legislation with the support of the president that has now been determined during this process. Huh? No long and unwieldy constitutional amendment is necessary. Congress should start today to work on ending expensive and unfair to our country birthright citizenship. They will have my complete and total support, President Donald J. Trump. Can the Congress, that's the House and the Senate, for those of you who think the House is the Congress, it's not. It's the House and the Senate together. That makes the Congress. Can the Congress pass a bill, make a law that says you are only a citizen when you're born here and your parents have allegiance to this country? I mean, subject to the jurisdiction thereof, they got all fancy in 1860, whatever it was, and they didn't need to. All they had to do was very clearly say, if you are a foreign national and you're here illegally, or you're here as a visitor, you cannot have children that are American citizens. They should have said that, which is, I think, what they meant. But they didn't say that. Then there's this. I mean, other members of the GOP obviously very unhappy about this. This is from Newsmax. Republicans swiftly blasted the Supreme Court's ruling striking down President Donald Trump's executive order restricting birthright citizenship today. Trump took to Truth Social. I've already told you what he said there. Some call for a constitutional amendment while others urge Congress to move immediately to tighten immigration law. House Speaker Mike Johnson, Republican from Louisiana, said he was very disappointed by the decision, while Senator Eric Schmidt, Republican from Missouri, announced plans to introduce a constitutional amendment aimed at restoring what he called the nation's original understanding of citizenship. In Trump v. Barbara, the Supreme Court sided with challengers to the president's executive order, limiting birthright citizenship to children of U.S. citizens or lawful permanent residents. The ruling leaves in place a longstanding interpretation of the 14th Amendment under which, with limited exceptions, such as children born of foreign diplomats, nearly everyone born of the U.S. soil is automatically granted U.S. citizenship. Speaking to reporters after the decision, Johnson said he wanted to review the opinion before fully analyzing it, but made clear he disagreed with the outcome. Quote, I need to read the opinion. You could say that it's a textualist, originalist view. Johnson said, which he's wrong about. It's not a textualist view. It doesn't say that in the text. Anyway, quote, this has been grossly abused in recent years. I'm very disappointed in that outcome. The Federation for American Immigration Reform, FAIR, which backed the Trump administration in the case, argued the justices wrongly interpreted both the Constitution and the Supreme Court's earlier ruling in United States versus Wong Kim Ark. FAIR maintained that only parents lawfully authorized to remain in the United States should be able to pass citizenship to children born here. Quote, the court got the Constitution wrong, and because of that mistake, birthright citizenship for children of illegal aliens will continue to be a ballooning negative consequence of the future, or the failure, that is, to enforce our immigration laws. FAIR Executive Director for General Counsel Dale L. Wilcox said in a statement. Wilcox said the ruling makes it even more important to secure the border and crack down on illegal immigration. Schmidt called the decision wrong, dangerous, and disastrous for the American sovereignty and the American people. Quote, the Supreme Court's decision constitutionalizing unlimited birthright citizenship for the children of illegal aliens and temporary present aliens is wrong and disastrous for our sovereignty and the future of our republic, Schmidt said. Ordinary legislation cannot repair the damage, Schmidt said. I will be announcing a forthcoming constitutional amendment to restore the sacred bond between American citizens and their government. Senator Mike Lee of Utah also argued the ruling demands a constitutional amendment. Quote, neither the founding fathers nor the authors of the 14th Amendment nor the millions of Americans who fought and died for their country through the ages intended to establish a nation whose citizenship could easily be purchased, could so easily be purchased, whether through birth tourism of China's Communist Party members or a vast border invasion enabled by faithless presidents. Lee wrote on X, quote, this is the cheap and cheated citizenship the Supreme Court upholds today. The long fight for a constitutional amendment begins now, Lee added. Several House Republicans echoed those concerns. Anna Polina Luna, Republican from Florida, wrote the founders did not anticipate the birth tourism industry. She warned, China is having a party right now. Representative Kat Kamick, Republican from Florida, said the American people deserve a citizenship system that cannot be gained by anyone with a plane ticket. Congress needs to act, and I will lead that fight. it seems like they're all ready to go. Dug in. We like Kat Kamick, friend of mine. We like Representative Luna, friend of mine. Don't know Mike Johnson. We've asked him to come on a million times. We just haven't gotten him on. Sam, is that ever going to happen, do you think?
3: I don't know.
9: What is their problem? They keep saying, oh, yeah, he's going to do it. Just come to Washington. Then they cancel the Washington thing.
3: He only does, like, in-person things, apparently.
9: Fly his ass to San Antonio. I don't know. So, okay. Haven't talked to Mike Johnson, but, I mean, Eric Schmidt, we like him a lot. We've had him on a lot. At the end of the day, they're right. We like Mike Lee. He's been on a lot. We like them. But I don't think you just say, let's do a constitutional amendment. It's just going to happen. You probably could have a better chance of doing legislation that could pass with a simple majority. It's not a budget move. Why not just do that? Do it like tomorrow. Then make the Supreme Court take this up again and challenge the legislation. Mike Davis, when we come back, explaining all of this.
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11: Celebrating 250 years of freedom and independence, here is your American moment. In the summer of 1787, inside a sweltering room in Independence Hall, a bold experiment in self-government took shape. Delegates from 13 young states gathered to write what would become the United States Constitution, a framework not for a king, but for we the people. It wasn't perfect, it wasn't easy, but it created three co-equal branches of government, checks and balances, and a system built to endure. Still, many Americans feared a central government without clear limits, so in 1791, 10 amendments were added, what we now call the Bill of Rights. These first freedoms guaranteed speech, press, religion, assembly, due process, and the right to bear arms, placing individual liberty at the heart of the Republic. More than two centuries later, the Constitution remains the oldest written national charter still in force. Tested by war, expanded by amendment, and interpreted by generations, it stands as a living promise. This is an American moment.
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0: Hands down, a couple of the dumbest rulings I've seen in my life from the Supreme Court in the past few days. Some good rulings as well. We want to start with the dumb ones. We want to know what's going on with the court system with Article 3. Got to get with the Article 3 Project founder and the boss. It is Mike Davis. Mike, how are you? Good to see you.
1: I'm doing great, Joe, and thank you for having me on.
0: You're very welcome. I don't exaggerate when I say a couple of really dumb rulings. And I want to start with birthright citizenship. Mike, you and I have talked about this for years now that we've been going back and forth. And we thought we had a real opportunity to let everybody know what subject of the jurisdiction thereof means. For some reason, a couple of so-called conservative justices don't seem to get what that means. Explain this 6-3 ruling today that you can come across the border illegally, have no status here whatsoever, have an allegiance to a foreign land, yet still have a baby that's an American citizen.
1: Today's Supreme Court ruling by Chief Justice John Roberts and Justice Amy Coney Barrett and the three liberals is the most egregious, lawless Supreme Court ruling I've seen in my life. What the Supreme Court held was that we fought a civil war and overturned the Supreme Court's Dred Scott decision to provide birthright citizenship to the children of the freed slaves. Now that somehow applies to 1.5 million and rapidly growing Chinese birth tourists. This is the biggest betrayal I've seen of the American people and our most crucial sovereign power and responsibility to control who comes and goes and who becomes one of us, controlling our border and controlling, deciding who becomes an American citizen. This is vanity by the Chief Justice. I think the Chief Justice thought he was writing Brown versus Board of Education, but what he in fact wrote was another Roe versus Wade, a incoherent, lawless decision where he has constitutionalized birthright citizenship so it can't be changed, or it's going to be very, very, very difficult for it to be changed. This is a grave injustice. It is a grave betrayal of our sovereign power as we the people.
0: Mike, as we watch this, I never really understood, are Supreme Court justices in a vacuum, or can they be aware of current events? And what I mean by that is what you said about the Chinese birthright tourism that they're doing. You've got millions upon millions of babies that are Chinese babies that get American citizenship, then they go back to China, they're raised for 18, 20 years in China to hate us, to believe in the CCP, and then they're sent back here with full citizenship rights. So do these justices, do they have the ability to be aware of what's going on and how people are perverting the 14th Amendment? And if so, how can they possibly make this ruling?
1: They know exactly what's going on because I used to work there, and they send around news clips to each of the nine justices' chambers with the mentions of the justices in the Supreme Court. So they know full well both the legal arguments that come in through the briefs and the political arguments that come in through the media. They are very attuned to that. The issue here is the Chief Justice and Justice Barrett put their vanity above our country. And that's, it's harsh, but that's exactly what they did. There is no way you can read the 14th Amendment's birthright citizenship provision where it's two parts. You have to be born here, and like you said, Joe, subject to the jurisdiction of the United States. They just took their pens and scratched out that second part, subject to the jurisdiction, and just said that anyone who comes here and has a baby gets birthright citizenship. And I don't know how that squares with the Supreme Court's prior ruling that American Indians born in the United States did not have birthright citizenship because those American Indians were not subject to the jurisdiction of the United States. They were subject to the jurisdiction of their tribes, right? And so Congress fixed that through statute in 1924. Congress can provide birthright citizenship to Chinese birth tourists,

0: built or a picture, you know, painted of himself. When he did that whole changing a fee to a law or a fine to a law in the whole Obamacare thing, we knew who John Roberts was. He is somebody who wants to be praised and loved instead of making right rulings. But when he ruled on this one, Mike, it appears as though he's saying subject to the jurisdiction thereof does apply to the baby, when it shouldn't, because I'm a parent. I've got a wife. We have children. Those children are subject to the jurisdiction we're subject of. And if somebody comes here with allegiance to a foreign land, that person is not subject to the same jurisdiction as you and I are. So by him applying it to the baby and not to the birth mother, that changed everything, didn't it?
1: Yeah, it's just nonsense. It's what you do in Europe with when you're a subject, right? And when you're not looking at birthright citizenship. It's, look, if American Indians who live in America have kids in America under the 14th Amendment, they did not have birthright citizenship, right? But somehow Chinese birth tourists do. I mean, that's just asinine. It is a totally lawless ruling. John Roberts knows it's a lawless ruling. He's read the concurring opinion by Kavanaugh. He read the dissenting opinions by Thomas, Alito, Gorsuch. He knows that his ruling is lawless, but he doesn't care because he cares more about his vanity. He cares more about the praise he will receive in the New York Times, in the Washington Post, in the cocktail circuit in Washington, D.C. He doesn't care if he got the law wrong, right? He clearly doesn't. He switched his vote on the Obamacare case, yeah, right? Because he cared more about his vanity than following the law.
0: It's Mike Davis. Mike, it's crazy to me that they also alluded to Wong Kim Ark, because that case was about domiciled parents, and they were being treated horribly as Chinese immigrants by California specifically. Their work was being barely paid. But in that case, those people were domiciled. Doesn't that have anything to do with it? The people who are Chinese tourists are not domiciled here. They're just coming here, having the baby, then leaving and going back. Why didn't that play a role at all here?
1: And because John Roberts decided that was an inconvenient fact that was in his way, right?
0: Wow.
1: This was a results-oriented opinion. The one who angers me the most is Amy Coney Barrett, okay, because she auditioned as the next Scalia. Her
0: yes.
1: supporters, her students, her colleagues, her friends pushed her for the nomination with Trump as the next Scalia. She pivots like this and decides that somehow this is textualism or originalism for Chinese birth tourists to get a birthright citizenship. I mean, think about what this means. Chinese mothers come here, they plop out their Chinese kids in America in a hospital, then they get on a plane and go back to Beijing. They don't step foot in America ever again, but this kid gets a social security number, gets all the benefits of citizenship, welfare, Medicaid, Medicare, can literally mail in his vote from Beijing when he's 18 years old, even though
0: wow.
1: he's not part of
0: That's
1: America
0: crazy.
1: At all. He can mail in his vote from Beijing and never step foot in America from his birth. That's what this ruling does.
0: Immediately, Mike Lee, the Utah senator, came out, who I think should be the Senate Majority Leader. Let's get real. Get 27 Republicans to get Thune out of there now. But he came out immediately and said, well, we've got to amend the Constitution. And my response to him was, Mike, you can't pass the Save America Act. You're going to add to the Constitution? Mike, the real mechanisms that are available, do you have to amend the Constitution, make a 20th Amendment to say the 14th doesn't matter anymore? What we meant to say was this. Can you actually change an amendment that's already in place? How would you go about fixing this really stupid ruling if you could?
1: Well, Mike Lee is right. You'd have to amend the Constitution to fix it legally, but that's not going to happen, right?
0: Right.
1: What's going to have to happen is we're going to have to wait 50 years again, like we did with Roe versus Wade, and get better justices on the courts who say that this is a terrible ruling, and then they reverse that. But in the meantime, what needs to happen is we need to say, okay, you are going to sabotage our immigration system. You're going to have these judges sanction this theft of our sovereignty as the American people that we never gave to them. We never gave the Supreme Court permission to do what they just did today. This is the greatest betrayal. So our response from the Trump administration for the next 2.5 years needs to be the most harsh, brutal immigration enforcement imaginable. We need to say that no one is safe anymore, that all illegals are going to be rounded up. They're going

0: be sent to third countries where we can adjudicate their immigration claims, and then they're going to be deported. And
1: right.
0: Not only are we going to start with the violent ones, we're going to start with women. We're going to start with any woman who is capable of having a child, birthing persons, as the Democrats call right. these women, these birthing age women. And we are going to round up these birthing persons first, and we need to get them the hell out of our country. Another thing that we need to do is, even if these women have these anchor babies and they have birthright citizenship, their parents don't. So mom, dad, if we can find the dad, they're gone. And if the kids want to stay in America without parents, great. I imagine the mom and the dad will take them with them. And then we need to come up with ways to incentivize these anchor babies to give up their citizenship, to renounce their citizenship.
1: It's Mike Davis. Go right now and check him out. MRDDMIA, right?
0: Yes, Joe. You got it. Damn, good call.
1: We've only talked to you for 10 years
0: we've
1: now.
0: We've done these shows for hundreds of times for 5 years.
1: MRDDMIA. So, I think it's even more than it. 5 years. All right. So could the president, by policy today, say, we're going to stop all travel from China until we fix this? I mean, could he do that?
0: Yes, absolutely.
1: Really?
0: Like the Democrats can try to stop him. But he can even, there's no equal protection at our border. He can discriminate in any way he wants at our border. You can discriminate, you can slice and dice by national origin. We can say, look, we're not going to take women. We are no longer going to admit women from, 11 till 55 or whatever the numbers are,
1: right.
0: because these women are capable of having children. Well, we can say we're not admitting foreigners who are pregnant. There are a lot of ways we can do this. If the Supreme Court's going to play games and take away we the people's most crucial sovereign power and responsibility to control our border and control who we are as a people, to control our citizenry, then we need to play hardball. Like we need to take off the kid gloves and have the most harsh immigration possible.
1: By the way, according to Kathy Hochul in New York, I think it's gestating people. I think that you say gestating people and non-gestating people. It's Mike Davis, MRDDMIA. Go and check him out right now on all the social media. The other ridiculous case that was settled this week was, when I say ridiculous, I wish I had a better word. It turns out there's no election day, Mike. There's an election period of time. You just have an election, and for a period of time, you can accept all the ballots you want, because nobody's ever going to, date something on a date after you got it or before you got it. Amy Coney Barrett, again, not a textualist, has decided that there's really no provision that says election day means election day. Help me understand this.
0: She is such a disaster. She is this professor who thinks she's the smartest person in the room when she's not. She's the junior varsity justice, and she has to show everyone she's the smartest person in the room, and she thinks that she's grading law school exams instead of exercising judgment. She should, I think that a great job for Amy Coney Barrett is she should go serve as the president of the Catholic Charities back in South Bend, Indiana. She'd be great at that. So I would donate a big sum of money for her to go be the president of Catholic Charities in South Bend, and then she can advocate all day long for illegal aliens so they can vote and make it easier to vote. I mean, look, this is the law here, that we have the Elections Clause under the U.S. Constitution. States generally decide the rules of the road for elections, but Congress can come over the top with the law, with the rules on time, place, and manner of federal elections. Congress has done that. Congress did that twice, once for presidential elections and then all federal elections. So President, Vice President, one election, Senate elections, House elections, they have set election day. And election day means election day, right? That means that you have to have your ballot cast and received by election day. But Amy Coney Barrett has come up with this nonsensical reading of this federal statute and said that we're going to bifurcate this, that election day means your ballot must be cast by election day, but we're going to go by state laws and it doesn't have to be received by election day. It's one of these asinine opinions by Amy Coney Barrett, where she, of course, she thinks she's so smart and she's grading a law school exam, and of course she gets to the just an absolute asinine result, like she's done with birthright citizenship, like she's done with election day.
1: It is Mike Davis. Mike, as I'm looking at her ruling, it doesn't make sense. People are comparing it to, yeah, but if you postmark your taxes by April 15th, you know, before midnight on the 16th, you're good to go. Well, my reaction to that is, what if there's somebody at the post office that hates Trump or that loves some other candidate and somebody turns in their ballot a day or two late? What's to stop them from rolling it back and postmarking it on the day? And this opens up a can of worms. By the way, the Mississippi case is 5 days. I think in Pennsylvania, they said 7 days or 9 days. Mike, could it be a month? In California, you can keep counting for a month.
0: It's whatever Amy Coney Barrett says it is, because, you know, we're all textualists now, as Justice Elena Kagan used to say. I mean, it's crazy. All this does is it makes people have less confidence in our elections, because it opens up our elections to more fraud. And that was what Justice Alito wrote in his dissent, and he's right just about all of the time. Think about this. These postal worker unions that carry the water, they carry the mail and they carry the water for Democrats. Yeah. Like you said, you don't think it would be hard. This is what they do. They wait till election day. We just saw this in LA with Spencer Pratt.
1: Yes.
0: They wait till election day to figure out how many votes they still need. They go round up those mail ballots, and then they can go have their postal worker allies put postmarks on them, and then they stuff the ballot boxes, and voila, Spencer Pratt goes from he's going to be in second place to the runoff to we have this magical vote spike come from behind victory, and they find enough votes on the fifth day, and Spencer Pratt loses.
1: And the woman, by the way, who's second place now, literally conceded the night of. She conceded. I lost. It was a good race. We did the best we could. So, yeah, they're going to keep on going until they find enough ballots to get. Can Congress now pass a law that says election day is election day? Or is this settled law now?
0: No. I mean, that Congress can actually amend this statute and say, no, Professor Barrett, you rattled law professor with your head up your ass, as I always say. Election day means election day. And just to be crystal clear for Amy Coney Barrett, who's so smart, smarter than everyone, election day means you have to have your ballot. You have to have your ballot cast and received by election day. Remember, as they pointed out in the dissent in this case, during the Civil War soldiers managed to get their ballots cast and received by election day.
1: Imagine that. In the Civil War, they could do it. There is a little bit more on that. It's posted on YouTube. Just go to joepags.com/YouTube. joepags.com/YouTube. We do cover other cases as well, including not having boys and girls sports. Make sure you go check that out. We're back after this.
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1: A lot more peace now because my phone is not blown up with those spam emails and scam text messages anymore. 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
7: 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In 1861, the United States faced its greatest test. The nation fractured as 11 southern states seceded, forming the Confederate States of America after the election of Abraham Lincoln. At the heart of the conflict, slavery, states' rights, and the very meaning of freedom. The first shots were fired at Fort Sumter. What followed was 4 years of brutal war between the Union and the Confederacy, brother against brother. From the Battle of Gettysburg to the Battle of Antietam, in 1863, Lincoln issued the Emancipation Proclamation, transforming the war into a fight to end slavery. Nearly 200,000 black soldiers would serve in the Union Army, reshaping the nation's future. By 1865, the Confederacy fell. The Union was preserved. Slavery was abolished with the 13th Amendment. The Civil War was more than a battlefield struggle. It was a defining American moment, redefining liberty, equality, and what it means to be one nation, indivisible. This is an American moment.
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3: Today's Ken Minute is brought to you by Pepsi Cola of Florence, proudly serving the PD for over 90 years. 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
17: Horry County had 142,000 Trump voters in 2024. Florence County had 32. Let me say that again. Horry County had 142,000 Trump voters in 2024. Florence County had 32. So why do you mess around where 32,000 voters are when you spend a day or two or three where 142,000 voters are? Despite that disadvantage, Rev and Josh, and I think I contributed to some degree, at getting all these candidates to believe it's worth their time to come on a show in the PD, and I'm going to beat that drum. I mean, it's nothing personal. I keep saying that a lot, but people tend to take it personally. We've lost ground over the last 20 years.
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18: address it in other ways. I'm Lisa Lucera, Fox News. Vice President J.D. Vance says the Trump administration will use legislation after the Supreme Court rejected President Trump's executive order to limit birthright citizenship.
19: What we're talking about is fixing a problem the Supreme Court created. We also want to look over the long term at undoing that problem to begin with, because again, this was only a 5-4 decision.
18: On Fox's The Ingram Angle, Chief Justice John Roberts wrote the majority opinion, saying nothing in the citizenship clauses of the Constitution indicates Congress meant to limit citizenship to those living in the U.S. Another closely watched decision today, the High Court allowing states to ban transgender athletes from female sports programs.
20: West Virginia and Idaho laws banning transgender girls and women from female sports teams do not violate the U.S. Constitution's Equal Protection Clause. More than 24 states have similar laws, and the court's decision will likely settle disputes in those cases as well. Writing for the majority, Justice Brett Kavanaugh lays out an interest in states protecting biological females to ensure competitive fairness. The court's conservative majority joined Kavanaugh. The three liberal justices signed on to an opinion, agreeing in part and dissenting in part with the majority.
18: Fox's Jared Halpern at the White House. And the justices ruled to loosen campaign finance rules, finding limits to how much a political party spends to coordinate with a candidate violates the First Amendment. Primary contest held in Colorado, where incumbent Democrat John Hickenlooper wins the nomination for U.S. Senate. Attorney General Phil Weiser wins the Democratic primary for governor, beating Senator Michael Bennett and Democratic Socialist Milot Kyros. That race is still not decided. Forecasters warning of a heat wave in parts of the Midwest and Northeast as we head into the 4th of July weekend. 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
18: California mother facing charges in connection with her son's e-motorcycle crash that killed an elderly man.
23: 51-year-old Tommy Joe Major faces charges including involuntary manslaughter and child endangerment. Orange County prosecutors allege her 14-year-old son was illegally riding an e-motorcycle in April when he crashed into 81-year-old Ed Ashman, a Vietnam War veteran and substitute teacher. Ashman died from his injuries. Officials say they warned Major on body-worn camera last year that she could face criminal charges for her son's riding. California Attorney General Rob Bonta recently issuing a consumer alert, stressing under state law, two-wheeled vehicles that go more than 28 miles per hour with pedal assistance or 20 miles per hour with a throttle are classified as mopeds or motorcycles, which have age restrictions and require a license. Kristen Goodwin, Fox News.
18: There's a massive recall of several Ford vehicles.
24: Nearly 742,000 vehicles need a tweak to clear up the issue with the park system that could allow them to roll away that from federal regulators. The vehicles equipped with park-by-wire functionality and 10R80 transmissions, Lincoln Navigator and Expedition model years 2018 to 2021, Explorer and Lincoln Aviator model years 2020 to 2021, and F-150 pickup trucks model years 2020 to 2021. Drivers will see a wrench warning light on their dashboard, and the vehicle's electronic parking brake will also automatically apply if it does not go into park mode when commanded. That from NHTSA. CJ Papa, Fox News.
18: LeBron James is not returning to the Lakers. Though he plans to play a record 24th season, the Lakers released a statement thanking James for his 8 seasons with the team. James can begin talking with new teams this evening. He won't be able to officially sign with a new team until July 6th. I'm Lisa Lucera. This is Fox News.
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5: Here's your overnight forecast for eastern South Carolina. Tonight stays warm and clear with a low near 73. Tomorrow we'll see another scorcher with 92 degrees. Thursday climbs to 94, and Friday tops out at 95 with just a 5% chance of rain. The entire stretch heading into the 4th of July weekend is shaping up to be beautiful.
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1: Revenue stations everywhere. Sam and Polo, it is the Joe Pags Show. Thanks a lot for stopping by. Lots going on. This hour, it'll be the first edition of Pags and Pags Talk Smack. I think that's what we're calling it.
6: Yes, it is.
1: And we're just sitting here talking about stuff. Big trades happening, big moves happening in the NBA. This is not a sports show. I know a lot of you are turned off by the NBA, and you have every right to be. We like the NBA. Sam and I, sort of the daddy-daughter bonding over the Spurs for years. Yep. It's just a fun conversation about LeBron James is leaving the Lakers. Those of you who don't know, LeBron James started with Cleveland, then went to Miami, and then went to Cleveland again, then went to the Lakers. Now, sounds like he wants to go to the Golden State Warriors. Now, for those of you who are younger, who think LeBron James is in some way the GOAT over Michael Jordan, get a life. Jordan stayed at one team, then he retired, then he came back where he had some ownership stake in the Wizards. He played a couple of years there, which, by the way, if you go look at the stats, weren't as bad as people say. But this guy brought 6 championships, 6-0 in the finals, 6 finals MVPs, MVP of the league umpteen number of times, all-star umpteen number of times, guys all-defensive team 9 times, defensive player of the year once. Give me a break. Plus, he got beaten up by the Boston Celtics and the bad boy Detroit Pistons. It's not even close. But LeBron James shopping again for a championship just bothers me. Should it bother me? Probably not. Is it really that important to me? No. But loyalty means something. Staying with a fan base that brought you there means something. And we talk about a lot of that during this conversation. Hopefully you like it. We'll do more because, Sam, sometimes we talk about this on the way home today. We get mired right in the politics of it all.
6: Yeah, sometimes we do. And, you know, it's good. It's the news of the day. I understand we need to deliver the meat and potatoes for the people. But sometimes you just got to, you know, like you always used to say, you know, sit back in your chair and just relax a little bit and have a conversation.
1: And I think people enjoy that because when I go off topic and just start talking about whatever, that's when we get the most reaction.
6: Oh, so it's so fun.
1: This is us talking about whatever. Polo hates politics, too. He's like, yeah, less politics would be good.
7: It's always nice.
1: Yeah, Polo, are you invested in the NBA at all in that you care about who the GOAT is or not?
7: It's Michael Jordan. I mean, there's really no question,
1: right? That's kind of dumb.
7: No.
1: It's kind of dumb to suggest anything else. Yeah. LeBron James is 4-6 in the finals. I mean, he lost 6 times. He's gone 10 times.
7: That's great that he went 10 times, but I mean, if you're
1: lost 4 times,
7: win loss ratio isn't. I mean,
1: it's 40%. That's an F. I'm just saying. Just gonna put it out there. And again,
7: won 4 times. He lost 6 times.
1: Right. He's only won 40% of the times. That's an F.
7: I think you said he lost 4 times.
1: No, it was 4-6 is what he is.
7: Yeah.
1: And even if he goes to the Warriors, which, by the way, is an older team, we'll get into this in earnest in the conversation between Sam and I. And by the way, we went to the podcast studio today. If you haven't seen it yet, go check it out, online. You'll see some of the podcast studio stuff that we've done. But, it's just interesting that he thinks he's going to go to a team that's even older than the team he's on. And somehow that's going to get him a championship. It's very strange. So we get into that. We have fun with it. Hopefully you guys will enjoy just a dad and daughter talking about sports and doing it with microphones and cameras. You know what I mean? That's what normal people do, right? Let's put a microphone and camera in our face.
6: Yeah. Well, you know what? It's funny because we are literally father and daughter. Like, you are my dad. And we talk all the time, nonstop, 24/7. So it's funny that, like, for one of the first times, we actually have a camera and microphone on us.
1: I mean, 4:30 in the morning, I'm getting texts from Sam. I mean, that's a real thing. So, I mean, it's just what we do. So I hope that you'll like it. Stick around. Go check it out at the bottom. Now, I got to bring you this. Thomas Massey, who is on his way out, he lost the primary, is on his way out. He's shooting some shots. He has decided that we need to know who the names are of the people that are on the list of the sexual allegations in Congress, where millions and millions of dollars of taxpayer money has been paid out to shut people up. And I agree with that. Nancy Mace agrees with that. Many others agree with that. Why wouldn't you agree with that? It's kind of ridiculous that anybody would disagree with that. I don't like a lot of what Thomas Massey had to say recently. Seems to be breaking away from what I thought was conservatism, although he would make the argument he does believe in conservatism. In fact, he wants to spend less, which I agree with. But there's some things that I don't agree with. That this, who disagrees with this? I guess only the people that had these allegations paid off would disagree with it. They did take a vote on this. He proposed a resolution to increase the transparency over how taxpayer money is being spent to hide the sexual allegations against members of the House. This might be also the Senate. I think this is just the House. And I'll tell you what the vote was. Don't anybody look it up, because they did vote on this. But here's Massey.
8: For what purposes does the gentleman from Kentucky seek recognition?
9: Mr. Speaker, pursuant to Clause 2A1 of Rule 9, I rise to give notice of my intent to raise a question of the privileges of the House. The form of the resolution is as follows. Directing the Committee on Ethics to preserve and publicly release records relating to monetary settlements involving acts of sexual harassment, whereas...
1: Preserve and release. I like it. They've been using the slush fund of your money and mine to brush this stuff under the rug, under the carpet, and we just don't get to know who's using our money to make people shut up about whatever sexual activity they were alleged to have had.
9: Transparency is essential for accountability in government, whereas sexual harassment and unwelcome sexual advances by members, delegates, or residents, commissioners, in violation of Clause 9 and Clause 18 of Rule 23 of the Rules of the House, affect the safety, dignity, and the integrity of the proceedings of the House of Representatives. Now, therefore, be it resolved that with respect to reviews, investigations, or matters which the Committee on Ethics or the Office of Congressional Workplace Rights have reviewed, conducted, or facilitated, the Committee on Ethics and the Office of Congressional Workplace Rights shall, not later than 60 days after the adoption of this resolution, make publicly available a single consolidated list that sets forth separately for each member, delegate, or resident commissioner the name of each member, delegate, or resident commissioner who was the subject of any review or investigation involving a violation of Clause 9 of Rule 23 of the Rules of the House.
1: I mean, there's so much legal speak here. But he's basically saying, I'll encapsulate what he just said. We have to have the name. We have to have the allegation. We have to have how much of the taxpayer dollar was spent.
9: Representatives, as it pertains to acts of sexual harassment.
1: And by the way, this is only for the House.
9: Or Clause 18 of Rule 23 of the Rules of the House of Representatives, or any case involving sexual harassment or sexual abuse if it resulted in a payment of taxpayer funds, and adjacent to each such name, the total amount of taxpayer funds included in all settlements, payments, reimbursements, awards, or other financial considerations paid in connection with such matters. The aggregate total amount of taxpayer funds included in all settlements, payments, reimbursements, awards, or other financial considerations paid in connection with such reviews, investigations, or matters involving members, delegates, or resident commissioners that did not in any portion of the settlement involve sexual harassment, sexual abuse, or sexual misconduct. The aggregate total amount of taxpayer funds included in all settlements, payments, reimbursements, awards, or other financial considerations paid in connection with such reviews, investigations, or matters involving in part or in full sexual harassment, sexual abuse, or sexual misconduct by employees of the House of Representatives.
1: Let me ask you this. Why does he have to do all this? You know what I mean? Why does he have to do all this? Why isn't it common sense? There's a sexual harassment allegation. There's a sexual relationship allegation. There's an allegation of this, that, the other when it comes to a member of the House of Representatives and somebody who is in their employ or a subordinate or whatever, or maybe even another member alleging it, why aren't we notified immediately? Listen, we need some of your money because this person's alleging this, and instead of going through the actual case and having a hearing in the House or going to court, I mean, I just go to court. Let's have the allegations publicly aired. Let's have cameras in the courtroom. Let's have this done. If they're not guilty, then the person gets no money. If they're guilty, the person gets money. You know, and by the way, they should probably lose any standing they have in the House, if not be expelled. I mean, instead of expelling members of the House of Representatives that have allegations of sexual misconduct somehow, they're paying people off and letting those who have the allegations just stay on like it's no big deal. I haven't had this situation in my life, and I've been working since I was 12. But from what I understand, if you're accused of sexual harassment and you did it, you don't work there anymore. I would think that's a given. That's a no-brainer. But he's got to go through all this legalese and you know, centuries old or two centuries old verbatim and verbiage. And let me say these long. I mean, I wish he could just say, here's one paragraph. If you have allegations of sexual harassment against you and we paid the people off to stay quiet about it, we're going to put your name out there.
9: And the aggregate total amount of taxpayer funds included in all settlements, payments, reimbursements, awards, or other financial considerations paid in connection with such reviews, investigations, or matters involving conduct by employees of the House of Representatives that did not in any portion of the settlement involve sexual harassment, sexual abuse, or sexual misconduct. That for the purposes of this resolution, any such settlement, payment, reimbursement, award, or other financial consideration shall be treated as involving sexual harassment, sexual abuse, or sexual misconduct if sexual harassment, sexual abuse, or sexual misconduct was any component of the matter, regardless of whether the matter also involved was classified as or was resolved under another claim, violation, or category.
1: I mean, it's pretty simple. What's the question?
10: Under Rule 9, a resolution offered.
1: I'm not going to have that the actual vote, because that's another minute long. There are 435 members of the House of Representatives. 435. 420 voted here. Now, does that mean that the 15 that didn't vote are somehow connected to this? I don't know. I have no idea. I would like to know why 15 members didn't vote. What is that? It's a lot of people. But what do you think? Sam, did you see what the vote was? Do you know?
6: No.
1: Do you think it passed?
6: No.
1: Paul, you think it passed?
7: No.
1: Not only did it pass, it was 420 to nothing.
6: What?
1: Oh, yeah.
6: Wow.
1: So that raises the question even more, right? Why didn't the 15 vote? I mean, it's...
6: Yeah.
1: Sam, weird. I need you to go to the AI and ask a simple question. Why were there only 420 votes today on Thomas Massie's resolution and not 435? I mean, I think that a couple passed away, so you might have a couple of seats that have to be filled. But why didn't the other ones vote? Did they abstain? Were they not there? I mean, why wasn't there a vote? I mean, if I'm in the House and I'm clean as a whistle, which I would be, then I would have voted. So let me know what AI finds out. 833-JOE-PAGS, 833-563-7247, joepags.com. Scroll down, click on contact at the website. Go check that out. Don't forget to go to YouTube and check out the latest upload. Mike Davis, that full interview, is going to blow your mind. He says the most egregious and lawless ruling he's ever seen in his life from the Supreme Court on birthright. But when it comes to this, why did they have to go through all the rigmarole? Why not just say, hey, we're not going to have a slush fund to pay people off for sexual harassment allegations? And B, here are the names. But it's 420 to nothing. Sam, does it immediately tell you why 15 people didn't vote?
6: Well, one was just voted present. That was Nancy Mace, actually, surprisingly to me. And the others were absent.
1: Why would she vote present? She wanted this too. She wants it released.
6: Yeah.
1: That's interesting. We'll have to text Nancy during the break. 833-JOE-PAGS, 833-563-7247, joepags.com. We're coming right back. Stay here.
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0: Hey, John, why so glum?
1: I just got let go. The company's downsizing. This is the third time in the last 2 years. 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

0: by. Pags and Pags talk smack about the NBA at the bottom of the hour. Don't miss that from the podcast studio. It was a lot of fun. We're going to do more of that. I actually called it episode one, Sam, as if there's going to be more. I did.
1: I mean, maybe there will be. You never know.
0: Called it episode one. You never know. You go there and talk about whatever. It's funny because we were there, and I was like, hey, why don't we do something while we're here? And you're like, yeah, why don't we do something? I was like, well, what are we going to talk about? I got nothing to talk about.
1: Right.
0: And
1: right.
0: And I was like, you know, did you say LeBron James or did I bring him up?
1: Yeah, that was me. I was like, what is the hot story right now? So I just like pulled it up on my phone and I was like, LeBron James? What? Why is he trending? He's like 45.
0: You see who got traded today?
1: Who? Oh, yeah, I did. I think. I don't think it's official yet, though.
0: It's official. The one I'm talking about. What are you talking about?
1: I'm talking about number two.
0: Yeah, he got traded.
1: It's official?
0: It is.
1: Since when?
0: Yeah. Kawhi Leonard leaving the Los Angeles Clippers, going back to the Toronto Raptors.
1: Yes,
0: he is. Where he won a championship.
1: Well, good for him, I guess.
0: Why are you mad at that? You're not a Clippers fan.
1: I'm mad at him. I'm still mad at him from like 6 years ago or whatever.
0: I held out hope for a moment that he'd be coming back to the Spurs because he asked for a trade, I guess.
1: I don't want him back.
0: Oh, you would have taken him back in a heartbeat. You know you would have.
1: Mm-mm. Neat.
0: Liar. You would have been very happy to take him back.
1: No, I like Wemby.
0: Wemby's good, but Wemby's got to mature out a little bit. We talked about this before. Yeah. I think that, you know, when you're 22, you act like that, I guess. And he's like 7'4", 7'5", whatever. And he's a full-grown man. And then some. Right, 97 pounds. They just weighed him. but I mean, I think he's going to grow into that maturity. Because at one thought, you're like, hey, he's a pretty mature guy. And then second thought, he's like, I'm in your head. I'm in your brain. I mean, I don't know. Yeah. You know what I mean? Yeah. There's a little something there. Yeah. But we love him, and we think that he's going to be great for the next 20 years. You think he'll play for 20 years?
1: I don't know. I mean, I feel like in today's day and age, there are so many injuries and they're so bad that it is rare to see someone like LeBron go into their 40s and still be playing.
0: Yeah, it is. No, it's extremely rare. I think the last person who did it was Vince Carter, was 40 or 41, and Jordan was playing when he was 40. But again, I mean, not like the Jordan that he was before. LeBron's still playing at a high level, although he was the third option on that team. And that might have gone into why he's leaving, too. But we'll see. He's not signed with the Warriors, but that's the allegation. We get into it in depth at the bottom of the hour. Meantime, I'm going to give you an update on Nancy Guthrie. This is from The Hill. Arizona Sheriff addresses latest Nancy Guthrie email. There's our lady. It is Jennifer Coffendaffer talking about it. This is by Steph Whiteside. The Arizona sheriff, whose department is investigating the disappearance of Nancy Guthrie, has spoken out after a new letter claimed to have evidence on two suspects. TMZ reported that a person emailed the outlet saying they have a phone with video of the main suspect in the case, along with pictures, names, and addresses of two people involved in a Bitcoin address. It is one of several emails the media outlet has received that purport to have information on who's behind the abduction of 84-year-old Guthrie, with the writer offering to send information in exchange for moolah, for money. TMZ said it forwarded the note to the FBI, and it is done as it's done with previous notes. Pima County Sheriff Chris Nanos said on an Arizona radio station Friday he didn't believe the email is legitimate. He referenced the other ransom notes that have been sent in the cases, some of which have been deemed to be fake. It was recently revealed that one early ransom note said that Guthrie was buried in nature and expressed remorse for her death. Nanos praised those who have shared genuine tips with investigators, but noted that the downside of a widespread attention on the case is that people send in false information or fake ransom notes, tying up investigators. He should just admit that he sucks as a sheriff. Maybe he should just say that. I think that would be appropriate. Continues to say, authorities believe the mother of TV anchor Savannah Guthrie was abducted from her Arizona home in the early hours of February 1st, 2026. Nearly 5 months later, authorities have not publicly identified any suspects or shared any indication of where they believe Guthrie may have been taken. Why would they write that? Authorities believe the mother of TV anchor Savannah Guthrie was abducted from her Arizona home in the early hours of February 1st, 2026. They don't believe that it happened. Did I miss something? Is there some question about whether she was kidnapped? I don't think so. I think the answer is no. That's actually very strange to me. So that's the update on that. And I'm not going to have time to get into this. I was going to, but don't really have the time for it. Let me just give you the headline. Maybe we'll circle back to this tomorrow. We'll see. Why are people going into New York City sewer systems? Dun, dun, dun. This is from News Nation. There's a strange mystery unfolding in New York City, and it's underground. Videos of people entering the sewers in the city have quickly spread online. The most recent one being taken May 5th, which shows three people uncovering a sewer in Queens, going down one by one, and never being seen coming back up. Are they living in there? Sam, are they living in the sewer?
1: You know, when we were there, there were rumors.
0: Dude, that is so nasty. I mean, there are parts of New York City that smell already because they put garbage at it all day, all hours of the day. But there are other places that are pristine. I can't imagine what it smells like inside the sewer system in New York City. I've never gone down through a manhole cover or through a manhole. I've never done that. That's very strange. But, yeah, I would have an idea. Go and get them out and say you can't live in the sewer system. 833-JOE-PAGS, 833-563-7247, joepags.com. Pags and Pags talk smack about LeBron. Coming back.
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0: Welcome back. It's a new segment of the program. I'm going to call Joe and Sam Talking Smack. Why not?
1: I love it.
0: No, it doesn't mean that we're going to talk smack at each other or insult each other. Well, it's not going to mean that. Don't okay. do that to your dad.
1: All right.
0: That said, I do want to talk about something, and it's going to be basketball. If you guys don't like basketball, it's up to you if you want to take off and leave. It's up to you if you don't want to. This is not really going to be about X's and O's. It's not going to be about how a team can readjust. Right now, you got a big trading season that's going on in the NBA. Sam and I have been NBA fans for a long time. We're based, of course, here in San Antonio.
1: Go Spurs, go.
0: Yeah, go Spurs, go. If you're saying let's go Spurs, you're not really a Spurs fan, that's for sure. Mm-hmm. Sam, we want to make sure we don't go over time here so we know where we are, right?
1: Yes.
0: All right. LeBron James. I'm not going to do the whole, maybe we will, but the whole GOAT argument is kind of a dumb argument. LeBron James is not the greatest of all time. That's what GOAT stands for. He's not. He's certainly had probably the greatest career. He's been doing it for, 21, 22 years. That's amazing. To stay healthy that long and to be playing at a high level for that long is really good.
1: Yeah.
0: My biggest problem with LeBron James is, A, he's called himself the GOAT.
1: Oh, I hate that.
0: What is
1: that? It's so annoying, right?
0: I mean,
1: yeah.
0: I have in my career said things like, that was great, or I did really well there.
1: Oh, yeah.
0: And that comes off that comes off as kind of okay, but also kind of not humble enough. People really do like when people are humble, confident, not arrogant. LeBron James comes off as arrogant because he needs the world to say he's the GOAT. And when they won some championship a few years ago, and he said, that's what makes me the GOAT. You can't say that. Michael Jordan never said that. But the reason why I bring up LeBron James is not just to drag him. It's not even about how great his career has been, which has been great. He might be in the top five players of all time, and you can argue with me if you want. By the way, you being a younger generation, do you think he's the greatest of all time?
1: I mean, yeah, I think so. I think he's up there, but at the same time, I mean, Kawhi's so good, and I really think that Wemby's the next GOAT. So,
0: well, Wemby's not the GOAT yet because he's only played for a short amount of time, but I'm glad you brought up Kawhi.
1: Yeah.
0: Because when Kawhi Leonard would come into a game playing against LeBron James, go and look this up on YouTube. It's there. LeBron James is like, ah. He can't believe the Kawhi's back in there who shut him down every time,
1: absolutely.
0: Right?
1: Absolutely, yeah.
0: Now, you're much younger than I. You never saw Michael Jordan play.
1: Never did, yeah.
0: You can see highlights if you want.
1: Yeah, and I have.
0: Trust Dad. There's an eyeball test that you have to actually give anybody who plays any sport. When you watch the person play, you know there's something special there. When you saw Mark McGwire in the mid-1990s, late 1990s, get up to bat, you knew there's a really good chance he was hitting a home run. Or Sammy Sosa. You had, when Nolan Ryan pitched, you thought at any moment he might throw 105 miles an hour. You're like, holy man, that guy's unbelievable. The eyeball test and the expectation test is something that you really do gauge sports on.
1: Oh, yeah.
0: So when you watch Kawhi play,
1: yeah.
0: Oh, and Sam has taken some of the best pictures of Kawhi blocking shots and everything in history, you expected he would block a shot.
1: Absolutely, every
0: time. You expected he would shut somebody down defensively.
1: 100%.
0: You expected he might go nuts and get 30 points. When Michael Jordan played, you knew something was about to happen. You know what I mean?
1: That's cool.
0: Now, you and I have seen LeBron James play, and I want your thoughts on this. Do you remember when he was first coming up with the Cleveland Cavaliers, playing the Spurs? You and I were in the stadium here. I think they called it the SBA Center at the time, or maybe the AT&T Center. But we were here in the stadium, and we watched, and I don't know if you noticed this, But LeBron James on defense didn't do anything.
1: Really?
0: He just sort of held his shorts down at the other end.
1: Really?
0: You know, he didn't really, wasn't really into it.
1: Right.
0: And then when it's time to play offense, he would go dunk on somebody or whatever.
1: Oh, okay.
0: Michael Jordan, 9-time defensive first team.
1: Wow.
0: As the top scorer in the league.
1: Right.
0: 10-time scoring champion.
1: Wow.
0: 6 times NBA champion. 6 times NBA MVP in the championship.
1: Wow.
0: Also, many times in an MVP in the league. He wasn't the MVP a couple of years where he should have been. Carl Malone got it once. He shouldn't have.
1: I'm sure he was
0: Magic
1: bad.
0: Johnson got it once. He shouldn't have.
1: Right.
0: And I think Charles Barkley got it once, and he shouldn't have. Michael Jordan once, for a season, averaged 37 points a game.
1: Wow.
0: 37.
1: That is GOAT material,
0: I mean,
1: right?
0: I mean, if you average 30 now,
1: yeah,
0: you're like the king of the world.
1: Yeah.
0: 37 right. points while playing That's defense.
1: Yeah.
0: So for me, the eyeball test was I would watch a 2-hour game.
1: Right.
0: You can't
1: right.
0: watch a 2-hour Michael Jordan game. He doesn't play anymore.
1: That's true.
0: I watched
1: that's
0: him through true. The early 80s, through the 90s, and then he retired in 1988. Came back with the Wizards for a couple of years. He actually was pretty good at 40 years old.
1: Really?
0: But all that said, LeBron James has a better career. He's not ever going to be the GOAT. Why did I bring him up? Allegiance. Loyalty.
1: Mm-hmm. So important.
0: It bothers me.
1: Yeah, it does.
0: Sam, when somebody's on a team,
1: mm-hmm.
0: you should. I think you should stay with that team. Who's my favorite football player ever?

0: was a while, there was a rumor that he was going to go to the Pittsburgh Steelers.
1: Oh.
0: I was mad.
1: Were you?
0: Dan Marino is from Pittsburgh.
1: Is he really?
0: So that might have made sense. And he at one point said, well, you'd like to think that you're not going to play your whole career with one team. He wasn't getting along with the Dolphins or whatever. But talk to me about loyalty. He didn't leave. He stayed with the Dolphins, which I felt really good about.
1: Right.
0: And there's a reason why I bring this up. And it could be loyalty in your life, loyalty in your family, loyalty in your job, loyalty in your neighborhood, whatever it happens to be.
1: Right.
0: Tell me about that. Because LeBron James went from Cleveland...
1: Oh, yeah.
0: To Miami.
1: I never thought he was going to leave Cleveland, by the way.
0: He's from Cleveland.
1: Yeah. I mean, why would you ever leave your home city and your family? I mean, I get it. You're making millions of dollars. You can travel easily. But when he went to the Heat, I felt betrayed for the Cleveland team, Cavaliers, I think.
0: The Cavaliers, yeah. They were burning his jersey.
1: Oh, I was mad. I was like, how could someone do this? I could not believe it. I really couldn't. And then he went to the Heat, which was cool. And I think they won a championship on the Spurs.
0: Two.
1: I'm mad about it still.
0: In 2013, let's be as clear as we can. Kawhi Leonard, who we just talked about, missed a free throw or two.
1: Oh,
0: and then Ray Allen hits a shot, a ridiculous three from the corner to win the game for the Heat.
1: Oh my God. I mean,
0: they had the champagne was chilled. The Spurs were ready in 2013 to celebrate. The Spurs out, they kicked their butts. They kicked their asses in that series. So the next year, what happened? The Spurs came back and they beat them next year.
1: Right.
0: The same two teams, and they smoked them.
1: Right.
0: But that said, he goes from Cleveland to Miami.
1: Yeah.
0: Then he goes from Miami to back to Cleveland.
1: Does he really?
0: Where he wins a championship.
1: Oh my gosh, I forgot about
0: that. Goes from Cleveland to LA to the Lakers.
1: Is he just like bar hopping at this point?
0: Where he is right now. And now today, the reason why I even bring up loyalty in this sport at all is because today he announced he's not staying with the Lakers. He won a championship with the Lakers in the bubble season, which is stupid.
1: Right.
0: That shouldn't even count.
1: Right.
0: So he's got four. You know how many championships he's lost?
1: Probably four.
0: Six.
1: Oh, ouch.
0: He's 4-6
1: Ooh.
0: In NBA championships.
1: Ooh.
0: Did I tell you what the record was for Jordan? Pretty sure I just did a little while ago.
1: Six?
0: 6-0 He went six times, won six times, got the MVP six times.
1: Right.
0: So there really is no argument about the GOAT. But tell me your thoughts when you hear LeBron James has told the Lakers they have Luka Doncic, they have Austin Reeves.
1: Yep.
0: They've got an amazing team. Yeah, they've got an amazing future. He's decided, I'm not going to stay with the Lakers.
1: I think he doesn't want to feel old around these new people. I think that these guys are coming in, they're going to have all this energy, and all of a sudden he's going to be the old guy on the bench. He's not going to be outperforming everyone else. He wants to be the star player on the team. That's what I think.
0: This is why I'm calling this segment Talking Smack. You're wrong. There you go. The reason why he's leaving is because he wants to go to the Warriors.
1: Right.
0: The Golden State Warriors still have Steph Curry.
1: True. Yeah.
0: They still have Draymond Green. And he thinks he can get another championship.
1: You think so?
0: He's championship shopping.
1: You think that Steph Curry's ankles are going to hold up?
0: No. Steph Curry is not the GOAT because he's been injured too much.
1: Yeah.
0: He's probably the best pure three-point shooter we've ever had.
1: True.
0: And again, if you don't like sports, this isn't really about sports. It's more about loyalty.
1: True.
0: So hearing about him going from team to team to team to team to team, he's obviously championship shopping, and it bothers me.
1: Yeah, I hate that.
0: You know what I mean? Like, I would not want to, like, I want my show to be number one, and it is, by the way.
1: Yeah.
0: I want it to be number one wherever we happen to be.
1: Mm-hmm.
0: And we have always been very loyal to those who take care of us.
1: Yes.
0: I would not, because somebody across the street was getting better ratings, try to get out of my contract and go across the street.
1: Right.
0: I feel better about lifting up where I work and making it better.
1: Absolutely.
0: So when you see LeBron James do that, a guy who's worth hundreds of millions of dollars, if not a billion, he's worth a lot of money. You see him just shopping for a trophy. It just sounds so juvenile to me.
1: You know what?
0: Lift up every team that you're on. Make that team better that you're
1: on. Or if you're done playing, be a coach.
0: Yeah.
1: I don't know. I think he's old enough to be a coach now. I think the Spurs coach is probably younger than him at this point, which is nuts. I mean, if you're looking for those rings.
0: Mitch Johnson, I think, is like 35 or 39.
1: Yeah, he's young.
0: And James is in his 40s.
1: Yeah, I'm just saying, like, maybe start coaching, start helping, you know, because he was drafted from high school, right?
0: Yes.
1: So start helping other high schoolers get drafted. Teach people, spread the love a little bit. Like, what are you doing? You're old news at this point, unfortunately.
0: If he were to get, I don't think this is a difficult question, maybe, and I want to know what you guys think about this too. Just go to joepags.com, scroll down, click on contact. If he were to get two more championships,
1: okay,
0: and then his record would be 6-6
1: Mm-hmm. Still 50-50.
0: I mean, is he then the GOAT over Michael Jordan if he's got six?
1: No, I mean, Jordan has a whole shoe line. Does LeBron? I don't think so.
0: LeBron wears number 23 because of Michael Jordan.
1: Well, there you go. I mean, who's the GOAT?
0: How are you the GOAT? You're wearing the GOAT's number.
1: That's so true.

0: true.
1: So, I mean, if he goes to Golden State, I wonder, do people think that's a good move? You don't just do it for the awards.
0: Right.
1: Like on the talkers list, and you know that I'm proud of this, but I don't talk about it that much.
0: Yeah.
1: We've been in the top 10 for a long time. I'm number 7 in the world or whatever it is out of thousands of talk show hosts.
0: I'm so proud of you.
1: Thank you, and I'm proud that you've helped me get there. But Hannity's number 1, I'm number 7 in the top 10. Been in the top 10 a long time. I wouldn't do something to make my rating go up other than do the best show I could.
0: That's what we do every night.
1: Where I live, where I am, where I do it, either in this studio, which, by the way, is the podcast studio if you're watching. This is, I mean, it's an awesome studio that Sam designed. I would just try to move up that list by organically doing really well.
0: Yeah, absolutely.
1: And when you're on a team like the Lakers that's going to spend money to get you more people around you, I don't know what you're thinking to say, I'm not going to stay with the Lakers.
0: I don't get
1: unless something happened behind the scenes. Like, I don't think Magic Johnson is a big fan of LeBron James.
0: Right.
1: And Magic is always still very involved in the Lakers.
0: Oh, yeah, he is, yeah.
1: So the loyalty question, I think it's a viable one. Yeah. Even if he were statistically equal to Jordan, which he's not. I mean, he's got more points than Jordan, but he's played a lot longer.
0: A lot longer.
1: Right. Even if he were statistically equal, championship shopping to me is a disqualifier.
0: I hate it. I think it makes me feel gross almost, you know, because I just don't think that you should do that as a sports person. First of all, it's all about team. Like, you're building up your team. You're building up all of your fan base. They're all buying the jersey. What are they going to do? Burn these jerseys now too? I mean, that's what's going to happen. And it's ridiculous. It makes people feel like, okay, well, where is he going to go next? Should I even buy a jersey? Should I even go to these games and support him? Like, I wouldn't if I were the Lakers or the Warriors. It's just, that would suck.
1: The only move that I think would be a good move is to go back home. Yeah. If he decided to go back to Cleveland and sort of, let's finish it in Cleveland.
0: Yeah.
1: That would make sense to me. I don't think he ever should have left. But again, he was championship shopping.
0: Yeah.
1: I remember when he went to Miami and they were burning his jersey in Cleveland. And he said, he sat there with Dwayne Wade and Chris Bosh.
0: Mm-hmm.
1: And he said, not one championship, not two championships, not four championships, not five, not six championships. They thought they were going to just win everything every year. And it turned out, you know, a team like the Spurs had something else to say.
0: Yeah.
1: They also lost to the Mavericks, who they were not anywhere near the quality of a team as the Spurs were. And I think Miami thought that they were just going to be handed the championships because they had these three people. That's something Jordan never did. He never said, surround me with other all-stars. Now, Scottie Pippen certainly is a perennial one of the best players who ever played.
0: Mm-hmm.
1: But, I mean, you had two very different teams that won a three-peat, then retired for 2 years and played baseball, came back and won a three-peat with, like, a completely different-looking team.
0: Right.
1: Like, Dennis Rodman was on the next team, and then you had some others that were on the next team. It just, I don't think there's a comparison. And when people talk about championships, mm-hmm. you know how many championships Robert Horry has?
0: No.
1: I think he's got 7.
0: Oh, wow. I don't even know who that is.
1: Robert Horry, Big Shot Rob, Big Shot Bob. He used to play for the Spurs. You do know who that is.
0: Oh, yeah, okay.
1: I actually talked to him once on the sideline at the Spurs game. We used to do the Spurs.
0: Recap.
1: We wouldn't do the recap. We would do my show, and it was only in San Antonio, my show. So when the Spurs played, the station I was on played the Spurs, so I was preempted.
0: Okay.
1: Sam and I would go and watch the game.
0: Right.
1: I'm like, okay, I'm done after an hour and a half. I can watch the game now.
0: Yeah.
1: Robert Horry walked up once. He sort of gave me a fist bump, and I said, why do people think you look like Will Smith? He said, right? I don't look anything like Will Smith. So, a really nice guy. If you looked him up, you'll know exactly who Robert Horry is. But I think he's got 7. I'm willing to be wrong. It might be 5. But he's got a lot of championships. Does that make him better than Jordan?
0: No.
1: Of course not.
0: No, yeah.
1: Not even close. Robert Horry will tell you I'm not better than Jordan.
0: Right.
1: Because there are people who ride the bench. There are people who are pieces of the puzzle.
0: Right.
1: People who are pieces of the team that end up winning the championship with you. It doesn't mean that they're somehow a better player.
0: Right.
1: You've got to see how they did it. You've got to see who was the leader of the team when they did it. You've got to see how many times they lost in the finals. Did I mention Jordan never lost in the finals?
0: Oh, wow.
1: If he got there, he won. 6-0.
0: Oh, yeah. 6-0. Yeah.
1: So, I mean, for me, and again, we are casual basketball fans. We used to be really, really into it.
0: Yeah.
1: I think this is going to actually tarnish
0: his
1: history. What do you think?
0: You know, I think it's going to, well, first of all, his history is already pretty tarnished for just shopping around and skipping around. And, like, for being so famous, you wouldn't think someone would switch around teams this much. It is a little insane, especially at his age. But it kind of reminds me of, like, the Gen X, or not the Gen X, the Gen Z thing, where it's like, hey, stay at a job for a couple years, job shop around, try to get as much money as you possibly can. Loyalty is completely dead. No one cares if you stay at a company for a certain amount of time. And maybe I'm old school, but yeah. I just don't think that's true. I think loyalty matters. And I think that staying with the team or staying with, you know, a group of people or friends, like, you know, you just can't replace that kind of a relationship. And I think a lot of younger people are led to believe that you can.
1: Yeah. No, I agree with you. Will you do me a favor and go watch some Michael Jordan?
0: Yeah, absolutely. I watch his highlights all the time. You know what I mean? But I've never seen a full game. And when I do watch the highlights, something that stands out to me above anything else is just how much energy these teams have. Like, they're putting on a show. They're having fun. They're, like, teasing each other. They're not flopping around. And, oh, my God, I got a foul. Oh, my God. Oh, someone hit me in the head. Like, oh, let me just flop across.
1: If you watch some Michael Jordan, the Bulls versus the Pistons from the late 80s, early 90s.
0: The finals game?
1: You will see them beating him up, punching him in the face,
0: really?
1: Throwing him to the ground.
0: Right.
1: And he was thinner.
0: Right.
1: So then he went and worked out. He came back and he was bigger and stronger.
0: Right.
1: But those fouls today will get you ejected from a game.
0: 100%.
1: Back then it was barely a foul.
0: Yeah.
1: So people talk about the difference in the game. If Michael Jordan played today in a game where you can't touch the guy.
0: Right. Yeah.
1: He'd average 50.
0: Yeah. Oh, yeah.
1: You can't touch him?
0: Yeah. I mean, I just think the foul, I can't even, like, that's why I haven't watched basketball in a couple years up to this point, because the Spurs did so good this year and I didn't want to watch them.
1: Yeah, we did watch,
0: But it's because of all the flopping. It's because of all the fouls. It's because, just let them play ball. Like, I just want to watch a game. I don't want to watch a whistle and a free throw and who cares? Just play.
1: You know who arguably is the biggest flopper in NBA history?
0: Ooh.
1: LeBron James.
0: Oh, flopper.
1: Honestly, let's reenact it right now. I want you to wave your hand near the microphone. Oh, yeah.
0: First of all, how high are your socks?
1: These are high. These are high socks.
0: Oh, yeah. Oh,
1: oh yeah. We're not playing
0: socks.
1: Around.
0: There it is.
1: Oh, yeah. I'm old. We wear the really high socks.
0: Honestly, so, I had a lot of fun doing this.
1: Listen, doing Talking Smack with Sam is something cool. We might come to the podcast studio a couple of times a month, maybe once a month.
0: Yeah.
1: If there are topics that you'd like us to cover, joepags.com, scroll down. 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
18: Horry County had 142,000 Trump voters in 2024. Florence County had 32. Let me say that again. Horry County had 142,000 Trump voters in 2024. Florence County had 32. 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
19: Decisions with high stakes. I'm Sue Guzman, Fox News. If you're born on U.S. soil, that makes you a U.S. citizen. The Supreme Court today blocking President Trump's executive order attempting to put an end to birthright citizenship.
20: Chief Justice John Roberts cites centuries of case law and the framers' intentions in rejecting an executive order intended to eliminate automatic citizenship to children born in the U.S., the parents living in the country illegally or temporarily. In his opinion, Roberts writes, if Congress intended to limit American citizenship to the children of those domiciled in the U.S., nothing in the succinct language of the Citizenship Clause conveyed that. Lower courts had blocked the executive order ahead of Supreme Court arguments in April. Justices Thomas, Alito, and Gorsuch dissented. At the White House, Jared Halpern, Fox News.
19: Immigration advocates praising the high court's ruling.
21: Today's ruling means that hundreds of thousands of families can breathe a little bit easier and know that their child is here to stay.
19: And Morad Amwada is the president of the New York Immigration Coalition. Meanwhile, President Trump praised the Supreme Court for upholding Idaho and West Virginia's bans on transgender athletes playing in women's and girls' sports. Fox's Shannon Bream with more.
22: Justice Kavanaugh wrote the opinion saying, you know, every time someone takes a position on a team or gets into the starting lineup or takes a scholarship, there's someone else who loses that opportunity. He talked about women being committed to their craft in sports and fighting to improve their times to get stronger, and he recognized that struggle. He said, listen, there are now 27 states, the Olympic Committee, there is the NCAA, and they want to recognize the fact that women should be able to compete without having to worry about the threat of physical harm from a biological male or having to compete against them for their slot. And a 6-3 win for those today who are advocates for women's sports.
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19: The U.S. and Iran resuming talks in Doha, Qatar, after a series of strikes this weekend. Fox's Jackie Heinrich has more from the White House.
0: As U.S. negotiators Jared Kushner and Steve Witkoff meet with Qatari mediators but no Iranians in Doha, Iran is circulating a plan with U.S. ally Oman to collect tolls in the Strait of Hormuz, despite American objections. The White House reacting to the news, as reported by the New York Times, telling Fox, President Trump has been clear that Iran cannot control the strait, which is an international waterway. Tensions pushed oil prices slightly higher Tuesday ahead of the talks, but President Trump has been pressuring gas companies to lower prices to $2.50 a gallon, accusing them of price gouging. Meantime, Democrats, still broadly opposing military action, are expressing little faith in diplomatic efforts.
19: Meanwhile, Vice President J.D. Vance says the administration is not necessarily concerned with Iran's defiant words.
1: Whether it's the president, me, anybody else in the negotiation, we care a lot less about what the Iranians say. We care a lot more about what they do.
19: The vice president on Fox's The Ingram Angle. Primary night in Colorado, 74-year-old Democrat Senator John Hickenlooper overcoming a challenge from State Senator Julie Gonzalez. Meanwhile, in the governor's race, Attorney General Phil Weiser has defeated Senator Michael Bennett. Well, heat down could create some pretty dangerous conditions for many this holiday weekend. Fox weather meteorologist Ian Oliver is at New York, New Jersey Stadium.
2: More than 20 states staring down the possibility of actual air temperatures reaching the triple digits, 100 degrees. Those feels like temperatures up over 110. So that's where the danger comes in here as we move closer to the 4th of July come Saturday. Thursday, Friday, Saturday, that appears to be the peak of it. We've got extreme heat warnings up from the Midwest down the middle Mississippi, the Ohio Valley, and of course into the Mid-Atlantic and back up into the Northeast.
19: Well, New York City hasn't seen triple digits since 2010. I'm Sue Guzman. This is Fox News.
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5: Here's your overnight forecast for eastern South Carolina. Tonight stays warm and clear with a low near 73. Tomorrow we'll see another scorcher with 92 degrees. Thursday climbs to 94, and Friday tops out at 95 with just a 5% chance of rain. The entire stretch heading into the 4th of July weekend is shaping up to be beautiful.
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12: Great radio stations across the land, along with Sam and Polo. It is the Joe Pags Show. Thanks a lot for stopping by. We've got Mike Davis on today. Mike, of course, the founder, the boss over at the Article 3 Project. Article 3 refers to the Article 3 article in the Constitution that creates the courts, that creates the Supreme Court, the judicial branch of the government. Article 1 is the legislative, Article 2 is the executive, Article 3 is the judicial branch. And he's on because he's steaming mad. I mean, smoke coming out of his ears a little bit today when interviewing Mike Davis. He says it's the most egregious and lawless decision he's ever seen. And he points out Amy Coney Barrett and John Roberts specifically, because they're supposedly a couple of conservatives on the court. They're not, but supposedly a couple of conservatives. He calls them out. This, of course, after John Roberts and Amy Coney Barrett also made the ridiculous ruling the other day that we talked about at length. It doesn't make a lot of sense why they're doing it, other than, and he says, it's because they think it's going to make them famous, or they think they're the smartest people in the room. He really just lets them have it. That's going to be bottom of hour number two. Bottom of hour number three, because it's sort of a fun, we're leading up to the 250th anniversary week. It's going to be a Pags and Pags, Joe and Sam's SmackDown or something. What the hell did I call it, Sam? The SmackDown?
6: We called it Smack Talk or Talk Smack. Yeah.
12: So we actually went to the podcast studio today, and we hung out for a bit, and we did a segment there because we just got wind that LeBron James is opting out of his L.A. Lakers contract, and he's going to be a free agent. Sounds like he wants to go to the Golden State Warriors. It's not about the NBA. It's not really even about sports. It's about loyalty and about championship shopping. And we just thought we'd do, I don't know, 17, 18 minutes on that. And we had a really good time with it. So make sure you stick around for that as well. We want to start with the whole birthright citizenship thing. If you're waiting, as you worked all day, to find out what the Supreme Court was going to decide on this, the Supreme Court decided that the birthright citizenship statute, or the way we've been doing, not even a statute, the way we've been doing it is going to continue because there's precedent, they said. And they allege this Wong Kim Ark story from the 1800s, or that ruling from the 1800s, somehow set the stage for this. It doesn't make sense. It's a dumb decision. It is completely incorrect. Completely incorrect. Just as the whole mail-in ballots thing the other day was completely incorrect. And again, it's the Supreme Court, so that is the law of the land for now. What can you do about it? Again, they're not going to change birthright citizenship, which means they can keep on doing birthright tourism from China, where the government hates us, bring people here, pregnant women. In New York, we call them gestating people. Pregnant women can show up here, have the baby. They're still a Chinese national. They now have American citizenship. Then they go back to China and live for the next 18, 20 years. And they literally can vote in our elections as Chinese nationals. I kid you not. This ruling is just dumb. It doesn't make a lot of sense. So with that in mind, Mike Lee, the U.S. Senator from Utah, that I think should be the Senate Majority Leader, I really believe that, he immediately put over on X, we'll just have to make a constitutional amendment. Well, let me ask you something. How's that going to happen when you can't pass the Save America Act? How exactly are you going to make a new amendment to the Constitution when you cannot get done a simple piece of legislation that just says have a license and make sure that you are in fact a citizen before you can register to vote? How are you going to get a new amendment to the Constitution saying you're only a citizen if you're born here and your parents have an allegiance to this country? That's all you would really have to do. I asked Mike right up front, can you just change the 14th? The answer is no. Can you just say, well, what we meant to say was, nope, can't do that. You have to actually amend the Constitution to say the 14th Amendment wasn't self-explanatory. We want to fix this. What also has to happen is increased enforcement. What does that mean? That means that Mark Wayne Mullen, the DHS secretary, the border czar, Tom Homan, all have to now step it up. They all have to now step it up. They've got to do more. They have to get people out of here by the millions. They have to make sure nobody gets across the border illegally. You might actually have to consider shutting down travel from China until we know they are not, you know, trying to get American citizens here that end up being, you know, loyal to the CCP. I mean, why are we so dumb that we would allow an invasion from foreign nationals that hate us? More Trendyaragua is going to come in. They'll be citizens. More MS-13 will come in. They'll be citizens. North Korea, they can get here. They'll come here. They can be citizens. I mean, it's crazy. But that's the dumb ruling they made today. Mike will get in-depth with that coming up next hour. I do want to start, though, with something that's related. The Angel families were in Washington, D.C. today for a hearing in front of the House. I'm not sure which committee it was, but it was a committee in the House. Sam, can you see what committee it was, please?
6: Yes.
12: I know that it's not judiciary. It might be oversight, but I doubt it. But this committee had a couple of members yelling at each other. The left was completely downplaying the importance of an angel family. For those who don't know, the angel families are the ones who have family members that were killed by illegal aliens. These families have been through it. Then they show up in the House of Representatives, and they get treated like garbage by the left again. Sam, any idea what committee was this?
6: It looks like it was the Judiciary Committee.
12: No, because Jordan is the chair of the Judiciary Committee, and he wasn't today because he said Mr. Chairman. It might have been oversight. It might have been Comer's Committee. Just if you can, put into the AI and just ask which committee invited and heard from angel families today on the 29th or in the 30th of June. So it should be a different committee. It might be Foreign Relations Committee. I don't know if there is an actual border committee. I doubt it. It could be oversight, but what are they overseeing? I'm not sure. So let me know if you figure out which one it is. I want to play, though, off the beginning here. Jay Appel, who is from Washington State. You should be embarrassed, Washington State. I know there are liberal enclaves that are running the whole joint, and a bunch of you conservatives hate it. I get it. You got to figure something out, because this is who you're sending to Congress. He completely downplays the idea that we should have to hear from angel families.
7: Unfortunately, this hearing is it's the fourth time in this committee that we've had a hearing on sanctuary cities. The fourth time. And there's many other things that we could be doing other than this.
12: There you go. It's the fourth time. There are plenty of other things we could be doing other than this. What? There are people whose family members are dead that she's speaking to. She's complaining about it being the fourth time. Well, Andy Biggs from Arizona ain't having it.
8: This isn't just the fourth hearing. We actually had a field hearing in Phoenix, Arizona on this, where we had angel families come in and testify. Do you know how many from Democrats came? Not one. Zero. No one came. They didn't care enough to come to that field hearing. What a shame. What is it? It's really, really too bad.
12: It is too bad. The J-Pal's complaining that she has to sit there and listen to people who lost family members at the hands of illegal aliens, doesn't go to the one that was in Arizona, but she's still complaining, and then, you know, just makes a fool of herself. Then there's Jim Jordan.
9: Thank you, Mr. Chairman. We don't want to coerce anyone. We just want to stop the stupid policy of sanctuary jurisdiction that led to the tragedies that these families are going to testify and talk about today. The gentlelady from Washington, the ranking member, said this is the fourth hearing on sanctuary jurisdiction. I'll have 5, 6, 7, 8. I'll have whatever amount of hearings it takes to stop a policy that is so ridiculous. Because understand, never forget what sanctuary jurisdiction is in the simplest of terms. Politicians tell local law enforcement, like Sheriff Redmond, don't work with federal law enforcement in enforcing federal law. That is dumb. And it's not only dumb, it results in bad things happening to families. That's why we're having the fourth hearing. And like I said, we'll do whatever. And my guess is the chairman is willing to do whatever amount of hearings it takes to get our legislation across the finish line. Our Sanctuary Jurisdiction Shutdown Act of 2026.
12: It's pretty simple. It's a stupid policy to say don't work with federal law enforcement. By the way, House Judiciary Committee Subcommittee on Immigration, Integrity, Security, and Enforcement. That's the hearing from today. Sam, see if you can find out who the chairman is of that.
6: Sure.
12: Because, again, Jordan is the chairman of the Judiciary Committee. This is a subcommittee of Judiciary, so somebody else is the chairman of that. Then we have Mike Lawler from New York going at Jamie Raskin from Maryland. Raskin, who's a piece of garbage. I mean, he just is. He's just not a good guy. He's a guy always interrupting when a Republican's questioning somebody, always taking the progressive wrong side of everything. Now he's yelling and screaming about Alex Pretty and Renee Good, who both died at the hands of either CBP or of ICE. We still don't have the results of any investigation. He's somehow comparing that to all of these families, thousands upon thousands of families that have dead relatives because of illegal immigration. He thinks he's going to grandstand, and Lawler ain't having it.
10: The same outrage you feel about Renee Good and Alex Pretty,
11: Mr.
10: you should
11: Chairman,
10: feel about Sheridan Gorman and Lincoln Riley
11: this,
10: and every angel family
11: statement.
10: In this country.
14: I do feel that outrage.
12: So two Democrats are interrupting him right now. They won't let him speak. Just jumping in and stopping the time that he has to speak. You'll notice Republicans don't normally do that to Democrats. But that was, I don't know who that was first jumping in. But now it's going to be, you know, the doofus Jamie Raskin, who just is, he's just not a good guy. I mean, everything that we've seen from this guy, he's just a bad guy.
10: In this country.
14: I do feel that outrage.
10: You do not. Because if you did, you would not support sanctuary
14: jurisdiction. Do you feel the outrage about Alex Pretty and Renee Good?
10: You should be ashamed of yourself.
14: You don't belong in this committee. You should get the hell out of here. You don't understand the rules of the committee. You don't understand the Constitution.
10: You're a disgrace.
14: Mr. Raskin.
10: You're full of disgrace.
12: Raskin completely out of turn, claiming that Lawler has never talked about Alex Prettier, Renee Good, when the guy, in fact, wrote an op-ed on it.
11: Supporting sanctuary policies.
14: Say one word about
11: Alex Prettier and Renee Good. I did. I wrote a whole New York Times op-ed about it. You should be absolutely ashamed of yourself for not opposing sanctuary policies that resulted in their daughter's death.
15: The committee will be in order.
16: Mr. Chairman, I just want to say we will not allow, thanks to Mr. Lawler's outrageous outburst, we will not allow.
12: I don't know who the hell that is that's speaking. Shut up. You're not the chairman. Shut up. So Tom McClintock from California, he's a Republican. He is he's the guy who is the chair of this subcommittee. Raskin jumps in, doesn't know his face from a hole in the wall. I was going to say something else. See, I was going to say something else. I didn't.
6: We had too much fun earlier.
12: Yes, too much fun. jumps in, doesn't know that Lawler has written a full op-ed in the New York Times about Alex Pretty and about Renee Good, jumps on him like he knows something, doesn't know what he's talking about, eventually shuts his mic off because he's an embarrassment every time he speaks. Every single time. And you should do better than keep on sending Raskin, who's a horrible person. Remember, Raskin's the same guy that said that they were not going to allow Trump to take office again should he win. This is the same. He doesn't know anything about law, doesn't know anything about the Constitution, but yet he walks around like he's the be-all, end-all. Even Alan Dershowitz says that Cruz was a better student of his than this guy was, Jamie Raskin. So your thoughts about this. You've got people sitting there who have lost family members at the hands of illegal immigration, at the hands of sanctuary city and sanctuary state policies, and you got the left yelling at them, yelling at Republicans for making a point, and then telling the people that are there, we shouldn't have had this is the fourth meeting. We could have been doing something else. Fourth hearing on this. We could have been doing something else. Shut up, you horrible people. How do they go to sleep at night being that horrible to their core? I don't get it. This isn't a disagreement on politics when you look at a victim's family member, and you say, this is the fourth hearing on this. We could have been doing better stuff. We could have been doing something else. Like what? You garbage person. And then Raskin yelling and screaming about, you'll never say a word about them. The guy wrote an entire op-ed on it. I haven't even read Lawler's op-ed. I might even disagree with him on the op-ed. But Raskin, before attacking, should have known that. He's very, very bad at this job, and he can't be a very good person. 833-JOE-PAGS, 833-563-7247, joepags.com. Your reaction to some of the ridiculous rulings from the Supreme Court this week. Also some pretty good rulings, like boys and men can't be in girls and women's sports in the states that have passed laws saying that. They upheld that, like that wasn't a really big reach, duh. But your thoughts about this birthright citizenship thing specifically. Why exactly is it that a couple of Republicans or conservatives, so-called, went to the other side on this? 833-JOE-PAGS, 833-563-7247, joepags.com. Got to remind you about this phenomenon that you're already dealing with. 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
12: Hi, great to have you back. I appreciate you stopping by. Hot week for the Supreme Court. Some really, really stupid decisions by the Supreme Court. Some that made sense, that were very obvious. In fact, I think the whole Title IX thing was a 9-0 Supreme Court ruling, which only made sense. Yes, a state can say boys can't be in girls' sports. Duh. Doi. I mean, give me a break. Chip Roy chimed in today. He was talking to somebody who worked in the actual Biden administration when it came to the border or sanctuary city policy or something. And again, he just lets her have it. I don't understand why it's legal for a state or a county or a town or a township or city, why they can make some ruling that we're just not going to help enforce any federal law. The federal law is the law of the land. I'm not really sure I understand why anybody who calls themselves a government official or a law enforcement officer has the right to say, eh, not today. Here's Chip Roy.
1: With all due respect, Ms. Pierce, you were working under the previous administration, if I remember correctly, with safe mobility offices. Safe mobility offices. Now, these were offices that were directed and designated towards helping people move through our security system to get to the United States, to end run the processes along the way, to exploit asylum laws, to exploit parole laws in order to funnel people into the United States. That was precisely what was happening in the previous administration. We know this to be true. And then to sit here and listen to this exchange about what we're doing with our resources really strikes me as pretty hypocritical, given the extent to which we have dangerous people in the United States that have been killing innocent Americans because the previous administration and the people who worked for it were working directly, specifically, to end run the laws of the United States, putting the dangerous people on the streets that resulted in the death of Ms. Gorman's daughter and Mr. Abraham's family.
12: I mean, you got to let them have it. But also, let me just say this right up front. Just like with Mike Lee, who I like a lot. I like Chip Roy a lot. I know him. He's my congressman right now. He won't be after November because he's not running for re-election. But it's a lot of tough talk. From Lawler, too. A lot of tough talk. Where's it getting us? Are we solving the problem of illegal aliens here, hiding in sanctuary cities and states, killing, raping, stealing, just doing something illegal, whatever it happens to be, driving drunk, running people over? I mean, am I missing something? Tough talk. What does that mean? Do something. You've got the control of the House. You've got the control of the Senate. Pass a bill that says sanctuary cities are illegal. Cities and states will cooperate with federal law. Why is that so hard? I mean, it should be a given. They should have to do that anyway. But here we are talking tough. Let's get loud. But we never do. And then they all go home and have a martini. I don't get it. At some point, you've got to do something that says, you may not do this. It's illegal. We say so. We're the federal government, and we have the right to enforce laws that pertain to naturalization. It's in the Constitution. 833-JOE-PAGS. 833-563-7247. JoePags.com. Keep it here.
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0: And I am disappointed in it, but I don't question the good faith effort that the Supreme Court made to make this ruling.
1: So just say it. I'm against it, Joe. I'm not happy. Why can't we question their integrity? Why can't we? Don't be mealy now, Steve. Just say it. I'm against it. They made a mistake today. You can't say it?
0: I think they made a mistake based
1: on... I'm going to let you go. I don't want to hear any more based on. I don't want to hear any more 5 minutes of blah, blah, blah. I don't want to hear any more. They made a mistake today. That's all I want to hear from you. I've never heard of a guy who claims to be conservative who is so willing to argue about everything that goes against conservatives. It's very strange to me. It is. I like Steve a lot. I love when you call and say, I keep on taking the call. We're not blocking you. We're not taking it. But man, at some point call it and say, Joe, I agree with you and here's why. But it's like you want to argue and then you claim that you agree with me. Weird. 833-JOE-PAGS. 833-563-7247. JoePags.com. Scroll down at the website and click on contact. You'll be able to send me an email. You can also go check out the YouTube, JoePags.com/YouTube. I posted the Mike Davis interview in full over there right now. It's up now. It'll be here on the radio show for your ride home in about 45 minutes. Keep it here.
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12: At first glance, Terrence and Shania have nothing in common. 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He's constantly traveling. 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Shania, on the other hand, just turned 45. She owns a coffee shop. She is married with two kids and has never smoked. What makes Terrence and Shania similar is that they both have been diagnosed with small cell lung cancer, and it was caught early. 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

0: Mental health in the farming and ranching community has never been as important as it is now because of the challenges faced by U.S. agriculture. Linda Emanuel, a farmer and the agriculture health liaison for the AgriSafe Network, said there are a lot of myths when it comes to mental health.
1: I think about mental health, there is a heavy stigma attached. And I think part of it is that we don't quite understand all the workings of the brain and how our emotions play into it. Farmers and ranchers are resilient. They have to be to get the work done, to work through all of Mother Nature's, well, current moods that she's giving us, as well as all of those uncontrollable factors that weigh in our day-to-day stress and decisions. So certainly there is a lot of stigma out there. And that's part of AgriSafe's mission, is to open up these conversations. Let's talk about some of those stressors that you're experiencing, and then look to that evidence-based research to help us come up with a solution.
0: Another myth is asking someone if they are suicidal will plant the idea in the mind of someone already struggling. That's not correct.
1: And research shows that truly is a myth. The fact is that most people at some time during that suicidal crisis, or maybe even that heavy states of depression, they're wanting someone to ask them the question about how are you feeling? How are you doing? And some folks will give indirect or direct clues, and that can be somewhat confusing to those of us that are trying to understand why that person is feeling the way they're feeling. But actually, it is asking the question about suicide puts that thought, that idea that person may be having that you worry about out on the table so that more folks can come together for a supportive solution.
0: Emanuel talked about the signs that someone may be struggling with mental health.
1: So the warning signs, again, with farmers and ranchers can be a little bit difficult to explore. Sometimes we live in isolation, right? So you might not be around them from the day-to-day basis. But for many folks, it's a change. It's a change in their behavior. Maybe you would see them coming to church on a regular basis or coming for coffee and you're not seeing that. It's their physical appearance. Maybe looked more unkempt, unshaven, maybe more downtrodden, just not that usual person that you're accustomed to seeing or to talking with.
0: Another clue someone is struggling could be found on the farm or ranch.
1: Think about the state of the appearance of their farms. For some farmers and ranchers, keeping a very clean, neat, tidy farm is important. And certainly when I was up in Wisconsin just a few weeks ago, I saw a lot of dairy farms that were in wonderful shape. So if you see the state of that farm changing in appearance, unkept, maybe the livestock not fed as normal, that could be a huge warning sign that something has changed or difficult for that producer to handle at that time.
0: House Ag Committee Chairman G.T. Thompson has introduced legislation to modernize the foreign guest worker program, which has been criticized as outdated by farmers for years. Farmers across the nation are voicing their approval as well. Ryan Aiken is a dairy farmer from New York and says his operation depends heavily on H-2A labor.
2: We have a great need for the labor. This bill is a step in the right direction. It's a step that I've been to D.C. many times lobbying for, to have this labor access, ability to use the labor. And it's really not a question of, are there people in our local town that will do this work? Because there isn't.
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3: SFN News, I'm Kyle Nasheim. Senate Ag Chair John Bozeman said most of the farm bill is already law, enacted in tax legislation last year, with what's left being policy in his farm bill draft. Republicans used last year's tax legislation to boost reference prices, conservation, crop insurance, and research, investing $68 billion while leaving policy issues for Farm Bill 2.0. Senate Ag Chair John Bozeman said they got a lot of work done last year.
4: We were able to do probably about 85% of the bill in the working families tax cut. This part has to do primarily with things like credit.
3: Most importantly, Bozeman said lifting the last farm bill's outdated loan limits or caps to reflect rising land equipment and operating costs.
4: It was based on not 2018 data, it was based on 2012 data, so it's very, very out of whack.
3: And then there's a push to invest in rural development.
4: Whether it's strengthening hospitals, schools, even child care. Things like broadband. Now, if you don't have broadband, you aren't going to develop.
3: Bozeman said more than half of rural counties lost population in the last census. Meantime, the U.S. lost about 162,000 farms between 2017 and 2024, or nearly 13% of the national total. That's roughly 23,000 farms per year. New York is launching the nation's first state-funded program to help farmers recover losses tied to trade tariffs. Governor Kathy Hochul says applications are now open for the state's $30 million Agriculture Resiliency Against Tariffs program. Eligible dairy, livestock, specialty crop, and aquaculture producers can receive grants ranging from $1,000 to $25,000. State officials say the program is designed to help offset higher costs for imported feed, grain, and other farm inputs caused by tariff policies. Kyle Nasheim, SFN News.
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6: Yeah,
7: right. Well, we saw what happened with X.
6: Yep.
7: It's more important that we ensure that political parties and candidates have the money that they wish to spend, because we know how the FBI, you know, how involved they were with the censoring of Twitter. We know how the Democrats who were a part, who were really the ones that were in the Twitter files, I think were scared to death when they actually saw how government was attempting to censor the truth to Americans.
6: On the laptop thing.
7: On the laptop.
6: With Facebook.
7: When you look at COVID.
6: Zuckerberg talked about it.
7: Yeah, when you look at COVID.
6: Yep.
7: When you look at all of this, where government was attempting to censor the truth, then you need political parties. You need special interest groups. You need lobbyists. You need all these other people that don't have as much power as we've seen the government have to have the money that they need to put out their message, irrespective of whether I agree with their message or not.
6: Right. Exactly. It applies to all.

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6: Another socialist is knocking a Democrat out of Congress. I'm Dave Anthony, Fox News, this time in Colorado.
7: We will not wait to take the fight to
6: Maylock Quiros wasn't even alive when Diana DeGette was first elected to Congress in 1996, but she beat DeGette in a Democratic primary.
8: Quiros is a 29-year-old Democratic socialist. She supports Medicare for All, abolishing ICE, and ending U.S. military funding for Israel. Quiros' win comes after several far-left candidates in New York wrapped up a series of wins in last week's primaries, and she indicates there's more of where that came from.
6: That's Fox's Madeline Rivera. It's a very Democratic district, so Quiros is expected to win that House seat in November. Another socialist failed to unseat another incumbent in Colorado. Senator John Hickenlooper defeated his primary challenger, Julie Gonzalez. The U.S. and Iran will talk again today, indirectly through mediators in Qatar.
9: Special envoys Kushner and Witkoff held meetings in Doha, Qatar on Tuesday. These talks were aimed at advancing the memorandum of understanding with Iran and entering into the next phase of these negotiations. Also, keeping the Strait of Hormuz open. Technical talks on the nuclear issue will move forward as planned today, as traffic does continue to increase in the Strait.
6: That's Fox's Trey Yingst in Tel Aviv. A ship ran aground in the strait today, not going through a route approved by Iran. They keep digging through earthquake rubble and hoping in Venezuela after a three-year-old boy was found alive.
10: His survival is described by President Delcy Rodriguez as a source of hope for our people. Kleber Moran was pulled from the wreckage of a collapsed building nearly a week after two strong earthquakes hit northern Venezuela. He's recovering in the hospital, where his vital signs are said to be promising. Around 2,000 people are confirmed dead, with tens of thousands unaccounted for.
6: That's Fox's Jonathan Savage. 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
17: From the WMBF Newsroom, I'm Lauren Korn. A Laurenburg man out on $1 million bond is back in jail on $10 million for child sex crime charges. Scotland County deputies arrested 27-year-old Connor Kennedy Wednesday after a months-long investigation. They say he used a computer to solicit a child and committed a lewd act with them. He's already facing child abuse charges. License plate readers helped catch an alleged bank robber in Florence. Police say Navon Barnes and another person threatened a technician before stealing four money boxes from the ATM. This happened at the Wells Fargo Bank on South Irby Street earlier this month. Barnes could face even more charges. Helping people with autism in a crisis just got easier thanks to a new first responder training. The Marion County Sheriff's Office, the City of Marion Fire Department, and the Police Department all finished the ALERT program, designed to help improve communication with people on the autism spectrum. The training covers de-escalation techniques, sensory sensitivity, and how to handle wandering incidents. The Marion Fire Department now requires the ALERT training for all full-time employees, with another session already scheduled. From the WMBF Newsroom, I'm Lauren Korn.
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19: Here's a look at your forecast for the first day of July. The weather is looking outstanding to finish the week. A high of 92 degrees today and virtually no rain across the PD area. Tomorrow climbs to 95, with 0% chance of rain. It looks like Friday is going to be the same, with 95 degrees.
5: 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This is Wake Up Carolina.
20: Good morning. Welcome to Wake Up Carolina. Wednesday morning, July 1, 843-661-0937. Our number. Good morning, Josh.
21: Good morning.
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21: Good morning.
20: Did the Braves play last night, Rev?
21: They did.
20: Did the Braves win last night, Rev?
21: They did not.
20: Is there a chance the Braves never win another game for as long as you and I are alive, Rev?
21: It sometimes feels like that.
20: I think that's 4-17. I don't know that I've ever seen, and I've been around a while, I don't know that I've ever seen a team get as hot as the Braves were, and then for a period of time, it's been a month now. I mean, it's been a fairly extended period of time to just fall off a cliff of the way they have. I guess the better way to illustrate it, I don't know that I've ever seen a lead go from 10 games to 2 games as fast as the Braves lead over the Phillies. You didn't believe the Braves were as good as they came out of the gate. I didn't believe the Braves were as good as they came out of the gate. I'm hoping they're not as bad as they've been for the last 21 games, because 4-17, my friends, ain't getting it done. I was thinking about this yesterday. There was a big debate in Braves world about Walt Weiss. You and I had this conversation. It's a continuation of hiring within. I mean, the Braves are famous for hiring within. Josh, you know this. I mean, there's a big loyalty factor in the Braves organization. They take pride in that. We wondered whether or not it would have been better to go. There was a Dodgers bench coach that was kind of an analytics guy. He would have been the number cruncher, but it was not Bobby Cox and then Brian Snitker and then Walt Weiss. You know what I mean? It's almost like the best baseball teams in the world, you know, draft well and, you know, develop players in the farm league. It's almost like the Braves look at their managing system as kind of a farm league. We hire from within, next guy up wearing a Braves uniform. I felt it was time to kind of break that chain and to go another direction. I admit that early in the season, I had egg on my face. I was the guy that said, you and I talked about it, I didn't like the Weiss hire because it was more of Cox / Snitker, and sooner or later, that runs out of steam. But once again, the way they played early in the season, who am I to question a team 24 games or 23 games over 500?
21: In fact, he was getting praise.
20: It's sure.
21: Like, oh, finally, here's the answer. Here's what we needed.
20: Because and
21: he was in there, and he appeared serious to win every game at every move.
20: A little bit younger guy.
21: Yeah.
20: You know what I mean? I'm to the point now, I remember the managers when they played. You know, I remember Walt Weiss playing shortstop for the Oakland A's and then the Atlanta Braves. But I guess now we could put back on the table, was it a good move or not, that the Braves are not in turmoil. They got a lot of injuries. I mean, in fairness to the Braves and the organization, they've got a lot of injuries. But I still believe it had been better to go a different route in the managing. I get you develop, you draft players, you develop players, and you put players on the major league roster, or you trade players of some value that create value within the farm system. But I don't know that you can use a managerial farm system. That just seems asking a bit much. And I felt the Braves needed a breath of fresh air. And there was some guy you and I talked about. He was one of these analytics gurus. He was the bench coach of the Dodgers. I think he ended up getting a job somewhere else. It'll be interesting to see how that turns out, pans out. I mean, I'm not saying Weiss is on the hot seat, but 4-17 is struggling, not for a week, but for a month. 843-661-0937, our number. I got some exciting news for me, and it may not be for you. Ben Ziegler, a resident historian outside of Dr. Bolt, has agreed to come on this morning at 8. Bolt talks about a lot. The Revolutionary War in its totality. Ziegler kind of zones in and hones in on, what do we call it, a subspecialist? You know, I'm a doctor, but you're a knee surgeon. I'm a knee surgeon, but I actually don't do anything but meniscus, and I don't do anything but MCL or ACL repairs. You got doctors and then specialists and then subspecialists. Ziegler would be a subspecialist in the field of the PD region, South Carolina in particular, fresh off giving a talk at Carolina Days in Charleston, and I'm excited to have Ben in, talking in generalities about General Marion and South Carolina's role in the Revolutionary War as 3 days from now, we celebrate our 250th anniversary. Yesterday, the courts made a big decision, and I got to believe that if we could break down the polling on the big decision, it would be, I'll give you the contrast that I'm trying to explore and uncover. The Jonah Goldberg, John Putteritz of the world, and I'm talking about the boomer conservative that have been a gatekeeper, they have given shade and covered Mitt Romney and John McCain and Lindsey Graham and George Bush, what I'll call the globalist of days gone by, the neoconservative era of the Republican Party. They're ecstatic now because one of the divides in the Republican Party has been the interpretation of the 14th Amendment, Section 1. I mean, that's really what it's broken down to. I don't think we're talking enough, Josh, about the ratification of the 14th Amendment and Section 1, 1868. We talked yesterday, and we'll talk again today about the biggest events in the history of America. I think the most important is the Revolutionary War. I think second most important is the Civil War. Well, when you look at the ratification of the 14th Amendment, first section, it was ratified in 1868. That leads you to believe our political leaders at that point in time felt something needed to be done about what? The conclusion of the Civil War, the addressing of slavery in America, who gets to be a citizen and who does not, who gets to be valued as one complete total human being and who does not. So when you look at the 14th Amendment in Section 1, I think it's important. I think it's vitally important that you look at when it was enacted, when was it ratified, and it was 1868. And we can quote the 14th Amendment, Section 1, because it was used a lot as the language in, what do we have in Josh? Is somebody calling in? I'm sorry. I just saw you. I get distracted when I see you take a call. Okay, we don't have. Was that a Tailkin call? Okay. We don't take Tailkin calls anymore. Never again. I wish we had a caller ID, where somebody called in and said Tailkin, it was automatically blocked. They can never call in again.
21: In other words, know what they're calling about before they call.
20: I mean, think about the logic.
21: That would be great technology.
20: Is the word arrogant or just oblivious? It's a call-in radio show. It's a conservative talk radio show that takes live calls on the air. You call into the show and say, I don't want to go on the air. I mean, either you're oblivious to the reality of what we're trying to do here, or you're just ignorant. I don't have any idea which one it is. And occasionally, Josh, correct me if I'm wrong here, we have a caller early in the morning say the stream's down, or the signal's not working as it should. And it is a bit helpful when that happens. That's not the Tailkin call. That's hey, you got an issue. Yep. Can you figure out what's wrong? I mean, we get some of that occasionally. That kind of makes us feel good because we got a few listeners out there mm-hmm. that think enough of the show to make an effort to call in. But the oblivious or ignorant call that says, I don't want to go on the air, but that's not what we're in the business of doing. And it's unfair to Josh. It's unfair to the show. It's unfair to the concept of what we're trying to do here. So I get that out of the way.
21: See, I give the listeners the benefit of the doubt. I think somebody who calls to do that, to give Josh a tell Ken message, once he tells them, hey, we don't do that, this is an on-air line, then that listener won't do it again. So I think the person that calls and does that now is somebody who has not heard that rule, that directive.
20: Okay.
21: I'm going to give him the benefit of the doubt.
20: So we're going to make some concessions, right?
21: Well, you know.
20: Okay. Well, I'm just asking you. Yeah. I mean, you're the boss, but we're going to make some concessions.
21: Well, the bottom line is, no, we're not making a concession because we still don't accept the tell Ken call. Josh won't come in here
20: but we're not going to put him on the bad list.
21: No. Okay. Now, if they repeatedly do it, we may have to.
20: What was the tell Ken call about, Josh?
21: Oh, now you want to know. Now he's
0: you
21: curious.
0: You don't want to know.
21: Oh.
20: Okay, fair enough.
0: It was a topic from yesterday.
20: A topic from yesterday.
0: Yeah. I'm going to call in first thing in the morning. Talk about yesterday.
20: But didn't want to go on the air.
0: Didn't want to go on the air.
20: I don't mind talking about things we talked about yesterday. I'm sure we'll eventually talk about things we talked about yesterday. But we're going to do it on the air.
0: Something about blaming Hillary Clinton.
20: Okay. Fair enough.
0: And that's my thing is it's like, I don't know what some
20: do you find it as frustrating
0: is.
20: As I do?
0: I find it more frustrating than you
20: I find
0: do
20: it unbelievable. I mean, if you listen to the show,
21: now is the perfect example of how it distracts the show because you were on a rant already, and I can't even remember what you were talking about.
20: Well, I mean, I just think it's disrespectful to what we do here. You're either, I would hope you're not that ignorant or arrogant. I hope you're oblivious to the realities of where you're calling into a radio show that puts live callers on the air. You call the number to go on the reason we give the number. Here's the tutorial. You ready? The reason we give the number is so people can call in and express their opinions publicly over the airways. Participatory spoken word radio. There is a vast marketplace for that product. Participatory spoken word radio. But if you call in and say, hey, I got a lot to say, but I don't want anybody to hear it but you, Josh. I would love to believe that's just oblivious. But something says it's a bit ignorant. Or arrogant. I don't know what to make of that. I mean, I don't know how much more clear I can be, Rev, about what we do here. We give an 843-661-0937. That is the number you call to go on the air. If you don't want to go on the air, don't ever call that number. I don't know how much more clear we can be. I mean, it's not the 14th Amendment, Section 1, and what exactly were the founders implying when they, ratified in 1868 that particular amendment. I think we've been very clear and consistent. 843-661-0937 is the number you call if you want to go on the air and express whatever opinion. And I think we've proven that we don't censor opinions. We've proven that we'll go back in time and talk about things yesterday or 2 days ago or 3 days ago or, how many times have callers said, man, I don't want to do this, but I'm going to change the subject. I mean, I don't much care for that, but I get it. I understand it. You got something on your mind, but you'll never be denied the opportunity to give your opinion over the airways. What I am offended by, I am so, I get a little bit bothered if I'm going down the road 100 miles an hour and somebody slams on the brakes and we go back to something. You just said you kind of get on a roll and you got your head, kind of headed, or you got your head kind of pointed in a particular direction. Anyway, let's move along.
1: And if I can say, it's not like an exact science to it. We are not trying to discourage people from calling the show. We do appreciate audience feedback, so to speak. And I don't know about you, but there's sometimes we'll be on something and, like you'll say like a throwaway line, and whatever that is, it lights up the phone lines. To me, it's like, okay, that it may be unintentional, maybe intentional, but it's a much needed kind of injection of life into the show because sometimes the conversation just peters out.
20: A grind,
1: right?
20: I mean, it can be an absolute grind at times.
1: But I could also say, someone called in and they asked me before, they're like, I want to go through, but I called in yesterday, and I wanted to see what you thought about my call. And I remember what it was. I was like, that was a great call. That was one of the best calls we've ever had. And I was like, well, I want all my calls to be like that. What do you suggest? And I'm like, only call when you have something to say.
20: Don't call out of necessity. Yeah, call just, when there's something
1: when
20: on
1: you
20: your
1: have
20: mind.
1: Something to say, just say it.
20: Yeah. Let's do this. Let's take a break. We've chastised the caller enough.
21: Yes.
20: We've demeaned and diminished his standing in society enough. Let's move along. It's just when the phone rings, and Rev knows this, there's a... My brain's going a million miles an hour, even at 6:15, and I'm going this way. And when a call calls in, I know it's my job to try to, as respectfully as I can, get you on the air. When the phone rings, my mindset changes because I'm starting to think about, okay, how do I unwind this conversation in preparation for the caller? And when Josh is on the phone for 3 minutes with a Tail Ken call, it just disrupts the mood of the show. I feel like going home. I'm not, but I feel like it. 843-661.
21: And if we get, it can be distracting as well. I'll just add that. I mean, we do have these strobe lights that light instead of having an audible
20: when
21: ring.
20: I see the strobe lights, yeah. I begin to think about how to end my particular rant or diatribe and prepare for a call.
21: But it can take Josh's attention away, and then he'll do something like forget to play the bumper music or something like that that we need, and it's just not good when that happens.
20: It's not 843-661.
21: But please call, because we love our listeners.
20: Call that number.
21: We love you.
20: If you'd like to go on the air, take a break. Back in a few.
3: Jackson Ag Committee Chair recently released his Farm Bill framework, and there were several positive provisions for cattle producers. Ethan Lane, a Senior Vice President of Government Affairs for the National Cattlemen's Beef Association, says the chairman avoided a lot of controversial provisions in the text.
4: Well, relatively non-controversial draft text was released. A lot of provisions in there that are beneficial to folks throughout agriculture, certainly to the cattle industry. We were glad to see the inclusion of the Direct Act, a piece of legislation we've been working on for years now, trying to increase marketing opportunities for small state-inspected packing facilities to be able to market their product across state lines through e-commerce. A lot of good, solid policy provisions like that in that base text.
3: Lane was disappointed at what didn't get included in the initial release.
4: What this bill didn't do was take on any of the big pivotal issues that we know are front and center right now, particularly in animal agriculture. Things like ensuring the Save Our Bacon Act moves forward to fix the California Prop 12 situation. We've seen $30 million in animal rights advertising pretending to be farmers in ag states with pivotal elections right now, trying to bully Republican members of Congress away from saving producers from California dictating how they raise their animals. We're going to continue to see that kind of intense high dollar pressure on the members of the Senate Agriculture Committee as we go through this process. You know, this is the most elevated animal rights activity we've seen in a very, very long time.
3: He said animal agriculture seems to be coming together to push this over the finish line.
4: Well, you know, I think they've really galvanized on this, particularly in the last few days. We saw Senator Roger Marshall from Kansas, who was a co-sponsor of the Save Our Bacon Act, pull his name from that bill because of pressure from animal rights activists. And quite frankly, that has riled up animal agriculture more than anything else could, watching a once champion of the livestock industry turn his back on cattle producers and hog producers across the country and in Kansas in favor of animal rights activists is quite frankly really disappointing. We're really, I think, marching as a unit right now and focus on making sure that we don't let these animal rights activists hijack American livestock interests.
3: USDA TARP Cherry Curator Ben Guitarias discusses George Washington's dedication to agriculture and specifically the cherry crops in production.
22: You always study him in history class for his major contribution to the foundation of our government, but also he was an avid agricultural experimenter. So he did a lot for figuring out drainage and rotation for his home at Mount Vernon. He also planted a lot of cherries, and he wrote about these cherries. American horticulture is kind of in its infant stage. And so figuring out what works, what cultivates, what can we bring right out of Europe and work with there. So experimenting with tart cherries, sweet cherries, kind of just exploring what the possibilities are. The Washingtons, which he named, or he wrote the names of several cultivars that he had worked with at his home in Mount Vernon. So we know at least three or four that he wrote up specifically, and these are ones that are documented throughout Europe as well.
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20: We're back, 843-661-0937, our number. Let's go to the 14th Amendment, Section 1. That was the dominant story of yesterday, birthright citizenship being addressed by SCOTUS, SCOTUSblog.org. You ready? All persons born or naturalized in the United States and subject to the jurisdiction thereof are citizens of the United States. That's how it reads, ratified in 1868. To me, a textualist needs to understand when that text was written. When did that event occur? Justice Roberts, Justice Barrett, and Justice Kavanaugh voted with the what I'll call the liberal judges. And I want to make sure people understand this. The argument I'm making is on full display yesterday. If conservative America believes that conservative judges are going to side with them nearly every time because we're all conservatives, that's where the argument I make about a conservative justice, a conservative judge, a conservative lawyer, on average, is probably 30 to 40% less conservative than the conservative American. The liberal and the liberal lawyer are more in symmetry. I've always believed that the nature of litigation, the nature of judicial, the nature of being a lawyer requires you to be a little more neutral. What are you trying to do, Reb? You're trying to mediate cases. You're not trying to stand on principle or take a stand and dig in and I'll fight to my last and dying breath. You're encouraged to mediate. You're encouraged to resolve. You're encouraged to cut a deal. You're encouraged to come to some reasonable conclusion, and lawyers are trained to do that. That's probably in their bones and DNA, but their education and training require them to always look for some amicable deal. And out of that comes a far less conservative judiciary, and once again, if conservative Americans believe that conservative justices, in other words, we've got a conservative court. Well, by court standards, we do, but by the reality of America, the Supreme Court ain't as conservative as the truck body building business I grew up in. The conservative court is not as conservative as the, you know, the businessmen and women who get together every Tuesday afternoon and drink coffee. They're just not. They're never going to be. And if we stop legislating and start litigating, we're going to lose our fair share, no matter if this is referred to as a conservative court. In the spectrum of judiciary, this is one of the more conservative courts. It is. They've given us a lot of wins. Roe v. Wade comes to mind. I mean, that was a generational shift in judiciary. But we have this opinion, Rev, and I don't know where it comes from, that because we've got five judges that Republican conservatives or professing conservative Republicans put on the bench, we're going to win in a landslide. Everything that comes before the court, we're going to catch a break, and we're going to undo Roe v. Wade. We're going to change some of the fundraising laws. We're going to change the immigration laws in America. We don't have to litigate it. We don't have to legislate it. We can go litigate it. And I think what you're seeing now is a realization that at times they're going to be your friend. At other times, they're not going to be your friend. They are a mixed bag. But it doesn't mean that they're not conservative. They're conservative to be judges. They're conservative to be lawyers. You've got lawyer friends. I've got lawyer friends. You know exactly what I'm talking about. The nature of their business is to mediate. It's to resolve. It's not to hunker down and dig in. Occasionally, you'll get a lawyer. I mean, you know one or two. I know one or two that'll hunker down and dig in and say, I wouldn't budge here. But every time I've ever gone to see a lawyer, you know what I end up hearing? I know you don't really like this, but it's the best outcome. I know you're not crazy about this, but it's really the best outcome. It's the art of compromise. It's a mediation. So Barrett, Kavanaugh and Roberts are not diehard conservatives. I think Clarence Thomas is. I think Sam Alito is. I think Sam Alito is intellectually and practically conservative. I think Gorsuch is more conservative. On the spectrum of conservative justices, I think you've got Roberts and Alito. Excuse me, you've got Clarence Thomas and Sam Alito. And then slightly to the left, you got Gorsuch. And then you got to go a good ways to find Barrett and Kavanaugh and Roberts. I mean, Roberts would be a little probably left of center. Now, he, once again, on the spectrum of lawyers and judges and justices, he's probably a little bit right of center. But in the grand scheme of things, if you took the lawyers in America and you put Judge Roberts in the bowl, he'd probably come out red. He would be a conservative justice. But if you put him in the bowl with 340 million Americans, he'd be blue. He would be left-leaning as a fellow American. He would be right-leaning as a member of judiciary. So when conservative Americans stop legislating and believe they can litigate and win, they're going to have a rocky road. They just are. They're going to win some. We did. They're going to lose some. We have. And yesterday was a big loss. If you are a conservative American, if you believe that the interpretation of the 14th Amendment, or excuse me, the inclusion of the 14th Amendment, Section 1, was a sign of the times. It was to allow citizenship to freed slaves. It doesn't take a Harvard-educated lawyer to see the ratification date and what the language is, but once again, the court yesterday said to the Trump executive order of basically redefining what subject to the jurisdiction thereof means, they lost. And they lost 6-3. They lost Kavanaugh. They lost Barrett. And you never thought you had Roberts anyway in that particular case. I went to SCOTUSblog.org, and subject to the, when you look at the main reasons for the dissent, well, let's go to the main reasons for the argument of why it's the right thing to do. All persons born or naturalized in the United States and subject to the jurisdiction thereof are citizens of the U.S. and the state wherein they reside. That is the citizenship clause. I mean, that's what you and I would know it. In the recent Trump v. Barbara case, that would have been, what, two years ago? Anyway, the Trump argued that if you unlawfully or temporarily enter our country, that subject to the jurisdiction thereof does not apply. Now, the court said the constitutional basis for birthright citizenship is going to be reestablished, reaffirmed, and that's where we're going from here. So it was a constitutional argument. The dissenters basically said, and we're talking about Gorsuch and Thomas and Alito. Now those three on the judicial spectrum are uber conservative. In the 340 million bowl of fellow Americans, I don't think they're uber conservative, but they'd be conservative. I mean, I think Thomas, Alito, and Gorsuch have proven to be dependable. Their worldview, that they're, you ready? Their appellate neutrality. We heard that yesterday. The appellate neutrality.
21: That's new. Fancy.
20: Yeah. You know, these justices aren't human beings. They're Vulcans, right? I mean, we know they're going to be neutral. We know they're not going to let any political bias whatsoever enter the equation. But they basically, the three judges that said, I'm in favor of the Trump executive order, they basically believed that the historical intent, in other words, the clause was primarily meant to guarantee citizenship to freed slaves after the Civil War, kind of overruling Dred Scott, and the framers did not intend automatic citizenship for children of aliens who owe allegiance to another country. That's kind of an interesting way to put it. What they're basically saying, Josh, and I know you and young people have a lot to say about this because you guys kind of believe the country is an economic zone. And the courts reaffirmed yesterday, that's your word, not mine, that the court reaffirmed yesterday, we're not really a nation of men and women, we're an economic zone. And what's good for the economy, cheap labor, is fine by our standards, by today's standards. I get that. I don't know that I disagree with you. As much as I'd love to say, Josh, stop. I mean, that's a demonstration of your immaturity. You've not seen enough sunrises. Sit on my knee here and listen to old dad. Let him explain to you how the world. No, I kind of agree with what you're saying there. That recently decisions have been made based on is it good or not for the economy. Now, they've got the Constitution to stand on, but anybody of any intellect, and we don't believe these people are dumb, I mean, anybody of any intellect understands it was ratified in 1868. What was that right after? the conclusion of the Civil War. And you've got these slaves that have been freed, and you're going to grant them citizenship. So you, in the dark of night, and hurriedly, and you should have done it hurriedly, because you got to make a decision. Are these freed slaves going to be citizens or not? And the country said, yes, absolutely, they're going to be freed slaves. But I don't think it applied to the hypotheticals of, and I think Alito's argument was interesting, because Alito is basically saying that the allegiance to the country of which you're born, if you interpret it the way the liberals did, the allegiance to the country of which you're born takes precedent over the allegiance of your parents. Your parents aren't an American citizen. But you are. What if your parents said, but I don't want him to be an American citizen. I want him to be, hypothetically, and this is hypothetical, but it could be true. It could absolutely be true. I want to read it verbatim, what I put on X yesterday. I'm trying to be a smart aleck. Of course I am. But I think it's fact-based. What one of the commentators took exception and said, you're trying to scare people and all that. I don't think I am. You ready? I'll read it verbatim. Here's my X post yesterday. A Guatemalan dude and a Haitian chick break every immigration law in the books and come to America illegally. One night, they have a few cool ones and hook up at the Hotel California. Such a lovely place. Such a lovely place. 9 months later, they have a baby boy. That kid is an American citizen on day one, just as an American citizen as you and I. When that boy turns 12, he could decide he was born the wrong sex and petition Medi-Cal, that's the California version of Medicaid, he could petition Medi-Cal to pay for his sex change operation, and the American taxpayer foots the bill. We're really going to question whether America's in decline or not? Genuinely, and I got pushback from somebody out there who knows politics, and I know the person. They said that hypothetical is impossible. California would not, that would be California taxpayer dollars. Not so fast, my friend. Medicaid is a joint venture. Medicaid is partially funded by the federal and state governments. You hear Lowe talk about the Medicaid match and how much money they have to come up with. So when you say, you know, if California, and California is one of the liberal states that allows a minor child to ask permission to have a sex change operation, and then Medi-Cal decides whether they do it or not. How do we even have that hypothetical? How can a Guatemalan dude and a Haitian chick hook up at the Hotel California, having come to the country completely and totally illegally, disregarding every immigration law and policy we have a child? That child is as an American citizen as you or I. That's what the courts decided yesterday. And that's absurd. That there is no reason or logic. But once again, the Constitution says subject to the jurisdiction thereof. And if you don't legislate, and we got Republicans in Congress that don't want to legislate. Why? Because for the most part, they're globalist. I'm talking about some of the leadership. The mindset of a globalist, and you read some of the Jonah Goldbergs of the world, the Charlie Cooks of the world. I mean, they're conservatives, they say, but they're globalist. I mean, I genuinely believe they're for a smaller government, but they are for an America that serves the world. That is the nature of their political disposition. They believe that America exists to make the world a better place. And if Haitians can't figure it out and Guatemalans can't figure out, who are we to say they don't deserve a shot at the American dream just as you and I? And that's where we're having this fundamental divided debate in America today. America does not belong to the world. America belongs to its citizens. And when you allow a person to enter our country illegally, I'll tell you what I'd do today. I'd pass an executive ban that said no pregnant woman can come to America. It'd be a travel ban. I mean, it wouldn't be immigration. It'd be travel. I mean, I'd have a travel ban today, and I'd let the courts decide. But I would issue an executive order right now, this morning. And if Trump's as badass as he thinks he is and needs to be right now because of the Iranian war, if he wants to get some favor and some kind of tailwinds back in his, yeah, I mean, sit at the Oval Office today in Liberace's dressing room and you know, write out an executive order and make it clear that if you are a pregnant female, you're not allowed entry into the U.S. You're just not. And let the courts decide it. I mean, you hold it up in court. I doubt you find enough justices to go along with it. But that's the response. Now I want to be a bit encouraging. when the guy who drafted the Trump executive order in administration 45, when he drafted, I remember this debate, he was told, I mean, he basically got laughed out of the room. And he said, you know, the Constitution says subject to the jurisdiction thereof, you're not going to get a single judge to go along with you. I mean, there's not going to be a single justice. He got three. He got three. Kavanaugh let it be known in some of his opinion that if the country had legislated some of this, I may be in favor. But we've not legislated because we got cowards leading the Republican Party, or we got senile men in the hospital that we don't know either are there dead or alive. I mean, we got a member in, we got a leader in our party that has been in a hospital we've not heard from, seen from, know nothing about. We've seen Elvis since we've seen Mitch McConnell, and he's one of our leaders. He's one of our fearless leaders. Up until a year or so ago, he drove, for the most part, the agenda of the Republican caucus in the United States Senate. I think Kavanaugh converts. If the Congress had tried to legislate in any way, shape, or form immigration law, we can't even get the SAVE Act. I mean, we've got the majority of the House and Senate, and the Senate can't even get the SAVE Act. So if you're on the bench and you're a justice and you talk about immigration and you talk about, you know, citizenship, and you look at the Republicans and you say, wow, why would I rule in favor of the Trump executive order when his own party can't, you know, get across the finish line? Only citizens are allowed to vote. What does citizenship really mean? And don't believe their judiciary is not affected or impacted by a milquetoast legislature. So there's a lot kicking here, but the moral of the story is, if conservative America believes its future is predicated on finding enough conservative judges, you're going to be happy one day, sad the next. Because conservative judges, conservative lawyers, are on average 30, 40, 50% less conservative than the average American. Why? Because every time you go see a lawyer, you know what they'll tell you? Sooner or later, you'll hear this. I know you don't really like this, but I think this is the deal we should take. Their entire industry is predicated on some level of resolution. It's not about idealism. It's not about ideology. It's not about doing the right thing. It's about doing the most accomplishable. What can we most easily accomplish and me get some billable hours? Take a break. We'll be back in just a few.
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10: Here's a look at your forecast for the first day of July. The weather is looking outstanding to finish the week. A high of 92 degrees today and virtually no rain across the PD area. Tomorrow climbs to 95 with 0% chance of rain. It looks like Friday is going to be the same with 95 degrees.
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12: We're back, 843-661-0937. Does that make any sense that when conservative Americans entrust their political future to lawyers, you're going to get a mixed bag? Because on average, lawyers are nowhere near as conservative as we need them to be to win. More than we're winning our fair share, but to win more than our fair share, you're counting on a group of men and women who just aren't as conservative as you are. Period. Let's go to the phone.
13: Hey, Breeze, good morning.
14: I don't want to go to your seats. Kid, you're right.
12: It's been a long time coming.
13: I just fell out of my chair.
14: Yeah. Yep, you're 100%.

0: 100% right. It all goes so far as to say this. Liberal lawyers are as liberal as they need to be. In other words, if that entire court had been appointed by Obama, then there would not be a single thing sent by a Democrat or anything. They would not rule. They would not make one conservative ruling. And everybody, in other words, the girls on that, the people on that court that are liberal would never, ever, ever, ever, ever make a single ruling in our favor. Never. It's just our guys to do it. It's like, you know, how often have you ever seen the Democrats in Congress or the Senate really go against the go against their own party on something that is really big to them? And so it makes you wonder if we really are a 50-50 country. But the bottom line is they stick together. And this is where Josh is right. We have Republicans, and we have our conservatives or whatever you call it that are not that. You know, if we have the majority there in the Senate, but you got about five or six of them that are not what they're supposed to be. Hell, none of them probably are what they're supposed to be. But they won't do what's necessary, and then we got to figure out a way. And that's where the thing is. It's not Donald Trump's fault for some of the millennials or whatever they are now, the people Josh's age. They blame Trump. It's not Trump's fault. It's the people that we elected from South Carolina. It's the people that the Republicans elected from Georgia. It's everybody that we sent to Washington. They're the problem. It's not Donald Trump. They're not doing what we elected them to do, and I don't know how to get rid of them, but we've got to. That's the same problem in the churches. That's why we have the situations with guys dressed as girls going into the girls' bathroom, because there are not enough conservatives to say it's wrong. That's why you have dang old gay pastors, lesbian pastors, trans pastors. That's why you have all that crap going on during Gay Pride Week. In the Biden administration, you have topless trannies running around. Why? Because we don't stand together as a group, and they do. There was not a single person in the Democrat Party that said there's something wrong with guys that are now deciding they're girls, with whatever kind of crazy augmentation they had, running around the White House lawn with their tops off. You know, so that's the whole thing. We've got to figure out a way to get this country back toward God, and like I was talking about yesterday, and get some morality, get some honesty, get some integrity and some character, because we're willing to let anything slide now. I mean, something as common sense as what you've been talking about for the past hour, you know, should be something that shouldn't even be being debated. But here we are debating it. We're debating America, you know, being from America to vote for to vote in America. You know, being an American citizen to vote. You know, that you can't just daggone run across the border pregnant and have a kid, and then he gets on the welfare. To have that debate with people is just asinine. To sit there and try to say that Muslims have been a great positive for this country, that's asinine. All of this stuff is asinine, and it's satanic and demonic. That's exactly what it is, guys.
1: Thank you, Breeze. Appreciate it, my man. Historical intent and then policy concerns. Thomas wrote a lot, Josh, about, and I want to get your take on this in the next hour, that broad birthright citizenship devalues American citizenship. It encourages illegal immigration and this newfangled birth tourism. It departs from the practice of most other countries. I mentioned Kavanaugh a second ago. I want to dig into that a bit, because Kavanaugh made it not very clear, somewhat clear, that if we had attempted to legislate, he's probably in favor of revisiting his decision. Take a break. We'll be back in just a few moments.
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9: Another Democrat primaried out of Congress. I'm Dave Anthony, Fox News, by another socialist challenger. This time in Colorado, a week after two socialist candidates defeated two incumbent House Democrats in New York.
10: Democrats in Denver vote for change, nominating Democratic socialist Melot Kyros for the U.S. House seat held by Diana DeGette, elected in 1996, the year before Kyros was born.
11: We won tonight, but this is something so much bigger than this moment, than one moment. This is a movement.
10: She's an attorney raised in Denver. Her parents came to the U.S. from Ethiopia when she was a baby. She wants to abolish ICE and pass universal health care.
9: That's Fox's Chris Foster. Kyros expected to win in November, facing Republican Christy Peterson in a very heavily Democratic district. Another socialist lost a statewide race in Colorado. Julie Gonzalez lost to her challenge, trying to unseat Democratic Senator John Hickenlooper. A ship has run aground in the Strait of Hormuz, taking a route not approved by Iran, which keeps trying to control that shipping lane. As U.S. talks continue today in Qatar through a mediator, Vice President Vance tells Fox.
12: I actually think that the United States is in a great position, however the negotiation ultimately shakes out.
13: The Wall Street Journal reports the Trump administration is still considering the possibility of military action if talks fail. The Journal reports the conversations have centered on whether the U.S. should abandon negotiations and resume full-scale attacks on Iran, the officials said. A move some of them describe as finishing the job. While not making a final decision, Trump has told aides he believes another round of full-scale attacks could derail diplomacy and hurt Washington's chances of ultimately dismantling Iran's nuclear program.
9: Fox's Trey Yingston, Tel Aviv. A lot of Americans need the AC for the next few days. Warnings about triple-digit heat up from Louisiana to Michigan, Maryland to Maine.
14: We get it. It's summer. It's supposed to be hot. But this is something on a totally different level. The highest heat that we have felt in decades for spots across the Northeast.
9: Britta Merwin. 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
1: From the WMBF Newsroom, I'm Lauren Korn. A Laurinburg man out on $1 million bond is back in jail on $10 million for child sex crime charges. Scotland County deputies arrested 27-year-old Connor Kennedy Wednesday after a months-long investigation. They say he used a computer to solicit a child and committed a lewd act with them. He's already facing child abuse charges. License plate readers helped catch an alleged bank robber in Florence. Police say Navon Barnes and another person threatened a technician before stealing four money boxes from the ATM. This happened at the Wells Fargo Bank on South Irby Street earlier this month. Barnes could face even more charges. Helping people with autism in a crisis just got easier thanks to a new first responder training. The Marion County Sheriff's Office, the City of Marion Fire Department, and the Police Department all finished the ALERT program designed to help improve communication with people on the autism spectrum. The training covers de-escalation techniques, sensory sensitivity, and how to handle wandering incidents. Marion Fire Department now requires the ALERT training for all full-time employees, with another session already scheduled. From the WMBF Newsroom, I'm Lauren Korn.
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4: Here's a look at your forecast for the first day of July. The weather is looking outstanding to finish the week. A high of 92 degrees today and virtually no rain across the PD area. Tomorrow climbs to 95, a 0% chance of rain. It looks like Friday is going to be the same with 95 degrees.
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6: I've told you before that nobody in radio gets paid. We trade everything. I trade this and you trade that. One of the interesting partnerships we have, Rev, is Butler's Fine Men's Clothing. And I'm going to tell you the interesting part of the dynamic. You ready? The host normally says, go there and tell them I sent you because look at me. You know, Butler's dresses me. Mark Butler has said, don't you ever tell anybody that I dress you. That would be devastating. Don't you ever.
7: That might hurt business. Yeah. Is that what he's
6: I'll worried? Pay you more if you say somebody else. Say my chief rival, you know, the other clothing company, the other fine men's clothing store is where you get dressed from. And that was on a day I had socks on. So this is kind of an unusual relationship. But Butler's Fine Men's Clothing is having a tent sale. 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Once again, it was intended to be Friday and Saturday. Mark reached out to us yesterday, I think, and said, you know, what he's trying to do is turn over some inventory. You can imagine 10 a.m. to 5 p.m. today and tomorrow at 2533 West Palmetto Street, Florence, South Carolina, Butler's Fine Men's Clothing tent sale today and tomorrow, 10 a.m. to 5 p.m., and just don't bring up my name. You'll probably be in better standing at Butler's Fine Menswear or Men's Clothing if you say, because I think I'm decked in Under Armour here today, despite my Gamecock signing with Nike. I think today's the day the Nike deal goes into.
7: It?
6: Yeah, today's the day the Nike deal goes into effect, so there'll be a lot of Gamecock Under Armour stuff here, there, and yonder. But yeah, that's the unusual part of this. Mark Butler says, please don't tell people that I help you with your men's hardware. That would be devastating to my business. But he's got great product. They do a good job of taking care of their clientele and customers. And they've been a sponsor of our show, this feeble attempt at Radio Brigands.
7: I can confirm.
6: Yeah, Rev went over one day. Rev came to an event, one of these political events, and he looked like a shoebox.
7: It's true.
6: And Josh, I said Rev.
7: Can't deny.
6: Go see my buddy Mark Butler. And Mark fixed you up.
7: He did. He did.
6: You had contours that you didn't know you had.
7: That's right. And you described it exactly perfectly. I mean, I'm not proud of it, but the last time I had bought a suit, I guess that was more the style, and I don't think it was really actually tailor right to begin with.
6: It looked like David Burney from the Talking Heads. Yeah. Like it was his Rev looked like he was wearing Shaquille O'Neal's suit.
7: A little big and boxy, we'll say.
6: Very, very boxy. But I saw him a couple of weeks. You and I did something together a while back, and I said, okay, Rev's got it going on now.
7: Yep. Thanks to Mark. Yeah. I'm set now.
6: Took good care of you. So tent sale today and tomorrow at West Palmetto Street, Butler's Fine Men's Clothing. Don't tell him we sent you. Let's go to the phone. Someone's there.
7: Here's Will in Las Vegas. Good morning, Will.
8: Good morning, everybody. Ken, recently you've been talking about all these northerners moving to South Carolina, so I thought I'd comment on that. Let's talk about bad northerners and good northerners. Here's an example of bad in an article that appeared recently in The Economist magazine, which I tend to read from front to back every week. You've heard of Rikers Island in New York?
6: Correct.
8: You know, it's on all the Law and Order shows still. It's their famous prison up there where they're spending $450,000 a year per inmate to run that prison. So the city of New York and their little communist mayor has decided to shut Rikers down and build a brand new jail that will hold, the current jail, Rikers Island, holds 6,700 inmates. The new jail, which is going to be a skyscraper downtown, will only hold 4,100, and they're spending $16 billion to build a jail that houses 4,100 inmates. If you do the math on that, that's $3.8 million per jail cell. But get this, you probably caught on the math. The new jail will hold 2,600 fewer inmates than Rikers Island, so these dumb northerners are going to set free 2,600 inmates in the street because they don't have room to house them, and that new jail is opening very soon. So there's an example of dumb northerners. An example of smart northerners, who I disagree with your comments the other day on people moving to Horry County. Let me tell you something about retirees from the north. They have plenty of money to spend because they're spending down their 401ks to zero is their goal, and they have good pensions from up there, and they don't commit crimes. Retirees that move to Horry County are law-abiding citizens that are just trying to spend some money. So let's welcome them. What's wrong with that?
6: Thank you, Will. Appreciate it, my man. Well, I mean, that goes back to Josh's comment this morning. Is our country an economic zone? Or is there something about the culture? Is there something about the uniqueness of the United States? Is there something about the uniqueness of South Carolina? I made it very clear yesterday that I don't believe Northerners are bad for the most part. They're probably good, decent, moral, ethical people. It's just different. And when a state enjoys as much growth as South Carolina has, but it's not organic, it's not from within, how long does it remain the state that I love? It's not casting aspersions at Northerners. That's unfair. I can't say, hey, of the 79,000 Northerners that moved to Horry County, most of them were jerks and buttholes. I mean, I can't say that because I don't know 79,000, but they're different. I mean, there's a reason that no one, with all due respect, there's a reason that you and I, all of our lives, have heard the phrase Southern hospitality, and nobody's ever coined the phrase Northern hospitality. There's a hospitableness about people down south that people up north kind of chuckle at. They kind of joke at. They kind of bless your heart. You want some sweet tea with those grits, or you want some grits with that sweet tea. You know, once again, I'm not arguing if it's good or bad. And I think Will's point is valid. It's probably good for the economy. You've got a lot of people consuming. They're not broke. But does it matter that it changes the culture and social fabric of a state that for the most part has been known as part of the Deep South? And the Deep South has a certain culture about it. Or is the country, Josh, as you said earlier, are we going to make all decisions based on immigration and trade and the economy? On our country being an economic zone, culture be damned. I'd like to believe that the majority of our decisions are in concert. and in balance with what is good for the culture of the United States, what is good for the economy of the United States. And right now, the people who have government's ear are only interested in the economic well-being. They have very little interest in the culture and societal standings of town A or community B or county C. Now, the majority of these people making decisions live in Colts Neck, New Jersey. You know, they live in the Upper West Side. They live in the Hamptons. Some of they live in some of the guarded communities around America. John Kasich said, "Let the Haitians be." And he went to a 32-acre farm and, you know, fenced all in and two gates. And, I mean, I don't think he's at Madonna's level with the security. You know, Madonna has a lot to say about immigration. But Madonna also had a shootout between guard shacks. Right? I mean, remember back in the day? They had trouble at Madonna's estate. One guard shack was shooting at the other guard shack. It's easy to say, let them all in. Who cares what happens in Flyover? I'm insulated. I got
7: a... Yeah, when you have a guard shack.
6: Yeah, two. I mean, imagine, you know you've arrived when you have a shootout between your personal guard shacks. Let's go to the phone. Someone's there.
7: Williams in Orangeburg, listening to WTQS. Hello, Williams.
9: Hey, good morning. Man, what you talk about, what's up with Mr. Cook? What's going on with that?
6: You're talking about the lady on the Fed that Trump's trying to fire?
9: Yeah, I'm talking about her, yeah.
6: He can't fire. I mean, the court said he can't fire her.
9: Why do he want to fire her?
6: I think he believes she's got a lot of conflict of interest.
9: Oh, he believes that.
6: Well, I mean, she's in charge of monetary policy and has admitted she committed fraud on a mortgage application and some other financial documents.
9: Now, Kent, it's the history of Trump. How many black ladies was in the cabinet? He's been in the White House for 6 years. How many black women was he in charge?
6: I don't have any idea how many people work in the White House or how many minorities. I don't. But see, Williams, that's where you and I disagree. I just wonder if the people can do the job. I don't care what they look like or sound like. Can they do the job or not? And you're more interested in them not or can be able to do. You're more interested in what they look like than how they perform. I'm far more interested in how they perform and could give a rat's rear end what they look like.
9: You know, his father was arrested at a Ku Klux Klan rally.
6: I don't know anything about that. I mean, once again,
9: you don't want to know about that, kid.
6: You're going to tell me about it. So, I mean, I'm going to know about it because I can always count on you to bring up these subjects.
9: His father was arrested at the Ku Klux Klan rally. He disrespects the black woman Jackson on the Supreme Court. He disrespects senators and representatives who are black. He disrespect black reporters. You just look at the tape. It'll tell you that. I know a guy who...
6: Is Tim Scott a black guy?
9: Huh?
6: Is Tim Scott a black guy?
9: Well, Tim Scott, I don't know whether he's a guy or not. But,
6: So you don't know if Tim Scott's a black guy or not?
9: I don't know. You know what I'm saying.
6: I know exactly what you're saying. He's a black conservative, and you're not sure that counts.
9: People in the closet. We don't know about that. Okay. I know a guy who solved this problem. His name is Rezon. He always be on this radio station. I want to know why Donald Trump disrespect black ladies, black women. He do it. You can say, you low IQ person. He always say that to him. He'll never say that to a white woman in the press call. He always say that to a black woman.
6: Is Elizabeth Warren a white woman?
9: Was in his cabinet.
6: Doesn't he call Elizabeth Warren Pocahontas?
9: Hey, I don't care about... Well, I'm talking about black women.
6: No, but I'm saying you said he only singles out black women, and I would argue that he's tried to embarrass Elizabeth Warren more than he ever has any black woman.
9: And he don't call her low IQ. He do not call her low IQ. He call her Pocahontas, but he do not call her low IQ. Rujan, you listen. I want you to tell me why Trump always disrespect black ladies. He don't have nothing in the cabinet, anything like that. And one more thing. When you voted for Trump, you voted for Yahoo. He running this country. We ain't going to get out of this wall. We're going to be full. He's trying to wait till after the election in November. And one more thing. Epstein file. A 13-year-old girl. Epstein file. Look it up. Thank you.
6: Thank you, Williams. 843-661-0937. Let's take a call, and then we'll take a break.
7: And our next caller is Larry in Wilmington. Good morning, Larry.
10: Good morning, guys. That was an entertaining section there, as usual. Ken, I've been listening to you over the past couple of weeks. I come over from Wilmington a couple days a week, working Dillon and stay in Florence, and I really enjoy listening to your show. There isn't anything else on that compares to your show. But I wanted to weigh in on the northern invasion you guys have been talking about, because I am one of those northern invaders. I came down from northwest Pennsylvania the first time, moved to Wilmington in 84, moved back to PA in 89, and then came back down, had the opportunity to come back down in 2007 to current. Anyway, I kind of lament the disappearing southern culture and southern hospitality that you've been talking about. When I was down here in the 80s, I just loved the culture here. I didn't want to change it. I kind of wanted to blend into it. I kind of wanted to assimilate. When I came down the second time, now Wilmington's a little bit different, probably similar to Horry County because of the influx of people moving to that area. And especially now, recently, the area I live in north of Wilmington is just blown up with people coming from mostly from the north. And I just I hate to see the southern culture getting faded away, from what I remember back in the 80s. I just wanted to weigh in on that. I love it down here. I always say that I was born in the north, but I got down south as soon as I could because I liked it down here.
6: Thank you, sir. Appreciate that. And that's kind of where I come from. It's not that I'm arguing good or bad. I'll give you an example. My oldest son is in the golf course business living in Pawleys Island. And we'll talk about his work crew. The majority of people he works with are retired from like a fire department up north or a police department up north. You know what he says? They're good guys. I mean, they're really good guys, but they're different. There's just a different persona than, I'll give an example. So he's on one of these big lawnmowers. You know what I mean? What does he call it? I mean, on some days he cuts tee boxes. That's one of his jobs. He's assistant superintendent. One of the days he has to cut tee boxes. So he's, and we joke about this. So he's about to drive across an area, and there's a guy standing there, and the guy says, "Go ahead, boss man." And he says, "I just know that's a southern guy." The next day he needs to do the same thing, and there's a guy from New York that says, "Hey, I'm going to slow it down for a second." Just different. I'm not saying one's right, the other's wrong, but there's just something, and I think he says it better than I. And he's living it every single day. It's not good or bad. He's not arguing, "Hey, Dad, these are really bad people. We need to build up, we need to put fences up and men with guns at the border. We need to stop this from happening. We need to turn the airplanes around at the airport." He's not suggesting nor insinuating that, but he's saying exactly what I'm saying. We're losing a share of our southern culture. And when 66% of the people who live in one of the most populated counties in South Carolina were not born in South Carolina, how do you expect to maintain any amount of southernism? And now some are fine with that. Some aren't bothered at all. Josh, to your point, some enjoy the economic prosperity. Hey, the more the better. I don't care where they come from. A dollar is a dollar is a dollar is a dollar. But one of the arguments we, or one of the debates we have on this radio show is, can you turn your country, or in our case, the state or county, into an economic zone, and just worry about what the bottom line says, and to hell with the culture? Or does there have to be some consideration given to, no, we're a southern state, and we like being a southern state, and there's certain things about southern states that are unique and different, not better or worse, unique and different from northern states. I think that is a very respectful, you know, way to be concerned. I didn't say worried, concerned about what's happening in South Carolina. Take a break. We'll be back in just a few.
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1: You know, there's outrage aimed at Amy Coney Barrett and Judge Gorsuch and, not Gorsuch, Kavanaugh and Roberts. I mean, Roberts did about what you expected Roberts to do. Robert is not a conservative man. I mean, he's not even a conservative lawyer. He's not a conservative man. I think Barrett's conservative for a lawyer. Well, once again, go back several years. I've always argued this over the air, and I'll repeat myself here because I think it's a very appropriate moment to say, if the American conservative movement believes it's going to carry the day and win, it's more than its fair share of battles in the courtroom, it will be woefully disappointed. We're going to have to legislate aggressively when we have majorities. We've not shown a willingness to do that. Kavanaugh basically said he agreed with the interpretation of the Constitution of the past 150 years, but Kavanaugh basically said, he wrote some dissent in his agreeing opinion, majority opinion. But Kavanaugh said, if the Congress showed a little political courage, I could be swayed. I mean, I could easily be swayed. And I'm not reading between the lines. But what conservative America believes, Rev, is they're going to get a fair shake at the courthouse. And my argument is, and always has been, that when you take lawyers as a group, and this is painted with a broad brush, but I think you'll understand the sentiment. When you take, you know, however many lawyers there are in a country of 340 million people that litigates about 2% of its GDP, I mean, we litigate far more than countries around the world. If anybody in business has ever had a dealing, a legal issue that required a lawyer, you know what the lawyer will eventually say? You ready? The lawyer will eventually say to you, sooner or later, I know you're not crazy about this, but lawyers are trained, conditioned, taught, educated to basically make a deal, to not dig in, to not hunker down, to not do something steadfast ideologically. They're just not. I think lawyers are inclined to be moderate. And when you got what I call a conservative justice, let's take Amy Coney Barrett. I think in the world of lawyers, she is on the conservative side of that profession. But if you dump her in a world of 340 million Americans, she's probably to the left of the 50-yard line. It's just that profession in general. I've got three or four really good friends who are lawyers. That they're ethical, they're moral, they're virtuous, they're honest, they're decent, they're everything. But I believe their lives require them to be less conservative than mine does. And I think, once again, if conservative America believes that we're going to win more, we're going to win our fair share now. There was a day we never won. And then all of a sudden Roe v. Wade gets overturned. And all of a sudden we get another, you know, case or two or three or four. And conservatives say, okay, we got a conservative court. Well, by court's standards, you do have a conservative court. But by average Americans, you don't, and you never will. We will never have a majority of lawyers who agree with the conservative movement of the normal, regular, average, everyday, rank-and-file Republican voter. We just aren't. Now, there's another way to look at this, and I think this is kind of interesting because, once again, Conservative Inc. is expressing outrage because a Guatemalan and a Haitian can hook up at the Hotel California and have a baby, and that baby becomes an American citizen, and that American citizen with no connection at all to the United States can one day say, I'm born the wrong sex, and, Medi-Cal will subsidize the sex change up. I mean, it's absurd. But here's another take, and I read this yesterday, and I think this is a little comforting. I mean, it doesn't change the outcome of the decision yesterday. The birthright citizenship case loss was not a huge defeat because it was never going to win in present. I'm not making a political comment. I'm making a legal comment. SCOTUS was never going to toss out 150 years of common understanding based on a relatively recent critique. It's going to take time. But we got closer than we had any reasonable expectation of getting. It was not 5-4, but it very easily could have been. Kavanaugh will be with us if we clear up some of the legislative hurdles. But with a 6-3 recognition that the 14th Amendment does not require birthright citizenship as currently understood, that can't be rationally considered a defeat. Instead, this is a step toward eventual victory. It is inevitable that, like all other first world countries except Canada, we're going to revise the notion of citizenship to reflect current reality. It didn't happen today, and it wasn't going to happen today. But what you need to understand, this was a huge step towards eliminating birthright citizenship. Don't freak out. A few more defeats like this, and we will all have won. I agree with some of that. I don't agree with all of that, but I think the odds were against us winning yesterday in the courts because, once again, lawyers tend to want to make a deal. And the deal is the 14th Amendment, Section 1, all persons born or naturalized in the United States, and ready, subject to the jurisdiction. Now, if I'm on the court, you know what I start thinking about? When was that law, when was that amendment added? It was ratified in 1868. Well, I mean, obviously, that was done to grant citizenship to freed slaves. But you've taken an amendment that was to grant citizenship to freed slaves, and you basically created a dilemma or dynamic or reality of a Guatemalan and Haitian. The illustration I use, it's an extreme example, but it's real. It could happen. And what I, the argument, I think one of the most interesting arguments I read yesterday, Rev, was, I am an Iranian. Let's play out another hypothetical. I'm an Iranian woman, and I figure out a way to get into America. And while I'm in America, I have a baby. And that baby is an American, just as an American citizen as you are, Josh, are. That Iranian goes back to Iran, that Iranian woman takes her baby back to Iran and teaches that baby Sharia law, teaches that baby to hate the country of which they're a citizen of. The absurdity of that, and those are extreme examples, but that's what the interpretation of the 14th Amendment, Section 1, by the courts yesterday, allow for it to be reacted. That could happen. It's not impossible. It's highly unlikely that an Iranian woman comes to the country pregnant, has a baby, that baby, once again, goes off, understands fanatical Islam. Fanatical Islam expresses hatred toward the West, America being the great Satan, and, you know, hates the country they're a citizen of. How do you explain? You can't explain that. But the courts did what I expected them to do and say, well, my interpretation of the Constitution says subject to the jurisdiction thereof, and they are indeed, constitutionally, citizens of the United States. I disagree with that, but I understand why lawyers would make that decision. Josh made an interesting point. Josh asked me this morning, does someone have to be a lawyer to be on the United States Supreme Court? No, they don't. I think Rand Paul would make a good jurist. I think I would. I mean, I think a practical-minded, you know, someone who's lived in the real world, who aren't indoctrinated by the Harvard School of Law or the Yale School of Law. I think it's time for us to have a non-lawyer on the United States Supreme Court. But because I think that would be more of a reflection of where the general consensus of conservative America are. And if a president gets elected because we believe he's more conservative than the other, I think conservative policies should be enacted. I think conservative justices should be put in place. And I do think we have the most conservative court we've had in many, many, many, many years. But it's still not in symmetry with conservative America, and I would argue it probably never will be. The conservatives on the Supreme Court will never be as conservative Americans wish they were. Let's go to the phone.
2: Ashley in Poston's Corner. Good morning, Ashley.
3: Good morning, gentlemen. First, to William's 2 points about Trump saying bad things about the two African-American individuals. Has he ever heard those two people talk? One doesn't know what a woman is. The other one is a race baiter. I mean, those two people he has called ignorant because that's what they are. They're ignorant. To the immigration thing, I got a good fix for it. There's more than one way to skin a cat. Okay, so we still have birthright citizenship. Okay. All right, let's deal with that. Let's find the businesses that hire them, find them massively. Because if you can't afford to pay for a baby, you go back home. And I'll take it off the air, fellas.
1: Thank you, Ashley. Appreciate it. I mean, I thought about it yesterday. As impractical as it sounds, Trump could today, if Trump wanted to play hardball, and he tends to play hardball at times, Trump could issue an executive order that bans anybody from coming into the country pregnant. I mean, if you're not an American citizen, if you're an American citizen, you got a right to come to America. But if you're not an American citizen and you're pregnant, we're not going to allow you into the country. Because you come to the country and have a baby, and under our current laws, that baby becomes an American citizen. We think that's absurd. We can't usurp the authority of the courts, but we can stop you from coming to America to have that baby, because birth tourism is real. That there's a big part of this. The left doesn't really believe that birth tourism is real. It's genuinely real. What did I read? 19% of all babies born in America last year were born, to gain some sort of legal status or citizenship. Wow. I mean, that's a lot. That's not 59, but 19% is a substantial amount. That gets out of the extreme realm. The example I'm giving is kind of extreme. The example, you know, that some of the confronting of the court's decision yesterday is a bit extreme, but the left doesn't believe that. And to me, Rev, the most dangerous thing the left does is trust human nature. The left believes that human beings will not game the system. They just genuinely believe in the goodness of mankind. And I'm not saying as a conservative, I don't believe that there's goodness in mankind, but I believe in sin. I believe in human frailty. I believe that society has to have safeguards, and it has to have prerequisites and requirements and all these other sorts of things, because human beings left on their own will take advantage of whatever they can take advantage of. All economies on earth are based on one thing and one thing, not alone, but the first argument of an economy anywhere in the world, whether it's a communist economy, whether it's a capitalist economy, everybody wakes up with their self-interest prioritized. I mean, that's it. I don't care if you wake up in Russia, China, America, you go, I mean, well, that's not a country, Switzerland, any of the Scandinavian countries. When you wake up in the morning, the first thing that you normally think about is not the well-being of your fellow man, but rather the well-being of yourself. And liberals don't believe that. Liberals genuinely believe that, you know, government needs to kind of organize this society. See, we believe that human beings are frail. Human beings are flawed. And the government's job is to build a prison for those who, you know, commit crimes and to pass laws for those people who would eventually violate the laws. I just think when you say birth tourism and somebody on the right says, did you know that 19% of all babies born in America last year were born not of, and the left would say, people don't do that. I mean, people are genuinely good. They don't know. Being good and bad is different than being self-preservationist. I'm acting in my best interest. Dave Baker and I are good friends. But I've never woke up in the morning saying, wow, wonder what Dave needs today. Wonder what Dave needs to happen today. Wonder what Josh needs to happen today. I consider these close friends, and I care deeply about both of these guys. After I say grace over myself, after I kind of consider what my interests are, where am I in life? What do I need to have happen or not? That's just a reality. And I think to believe that somebody from Iran coming to America, I know it's hypothetical and it may be extreme, but it's possible. Under the court's ruling yesterday, Reb, an Iranian woman could board a plane, come to America, fly into Mexico, cross our border illegally, have a kid in California. That kid is an American citizen. She takes that American citizen back to Iran with her. She indoctrinates that kid, who's still an American citizen, in Sharia law and fanatical Islam. That kid comes back to America. Why? Because he's granted citizenship. You can't stop the kid from coming back, but he's been indoctrinated to hate the country of which he's a citizen of. The absurdity of that even being possible. And it's not whether it's extreme or not. The current law allows that to be possible. Is an absurdity and something that I think we should address legislatively instead of court counting on the courts to do it litigiously. We'll take a break. We'll be back in just a few moments.
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5: Stock futures are losing ground. Investors are waiting for comments from Fed Chair Kevin Warsh, who is speaking today at the European Central Bank Forum in Portugal. Stocks closed higher yesterday, also gaining for the quarter and first half of the year. Nike's turnaround plan is showing some signs of progress, but the results aren't coming fast enough for investors. The stock's down 1%. It continues to see sales declines in China, though Nike is seeing strong World Cup business. Paramount's guide is offering a fix for concerns in the European Union about its purchase of Warner Brothers Discovery. Reuters says Paramount believes the remedy will address any concerns. Reuters says insiders have revealed that Paramount's willing to divest its film distribution joint venture with Universal Pictures. That's your Fox Business Report. I'm Jenny Coselda. Invested in you.
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7: Here's a look at your forecast for the first day of July. The weather is looking outstanding to finish the week. A high of 92 degrees today and virtually no rain across the PD area. Tomorrow climbs to 95 with 0% chance of rain. It looks like Friday is going to be the same with 95 degrees.
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9: We're back. 843-661-0937, our number. Let's go to the phone. Someone's there.
10: Nick in Lexington. Good morning, Nick.
11: Ian, I kind of believe in the gods of controversy. Are you aware of the World Cup player we have on our team? That's one of our better players. I think it's Belogian.
9: I'm not. I've watched 40 hours of soccer, never seen a goal scored, so I stopped watching.
11: So he's an English guy who's on our team, whose parents got delayed in LaGuardia, and he was born in New York City. And he's now, so my guess is, I guess I need to get on Kelsey or one of these predictive markets and bet on him scoring a very potential great goal for us.
9: So he's an American citizen.
11: He's technically an American citizen, and he's playing for us on the World Cup and has never been in America. But we paid him more, apparently, than England did, and he's on our team.
9: Nick, it's kind of, in a weird way, I wrote this down this morning, and I'll ask you your take. It's a loophole in the wording of the Constitution. If you try to look at it in a textual way, but if you look at it as a matter of timeliness, it was ratified in 1868. So to me, it's pretty obvious what the founders were trying to do and the framers were trying to do. They were trying to do it basically a postmortem politically on a minute. It wasn't even the framers. I mean, this would have been a generation later than that. But it's if you read it verbatim and you take it, you know, as a textualist would, then, it under the jurisdiction of, you are an American citizen, but if it creates this loophole kind of like the hemp law, you know, the hemp law of 2020 ended up causing

0: THC beverages to be sold in convenience stores to 13-year-olds. Nobody believes that that's right, but there was a loophole in the... It's almost like the Constitution and the 14th Amendment has a loophole in it.
1: Understand. Ken, are you aware there are people that argue, I heard Dershowitz say, all the Congress really has to do is say to be an active citizen, you must pay taxes.
0: Yeah, I've heard some of that argument. I mean, I think there are a lot of things the legislature could do, but they've not shown the courage or willingness to do it. And I think Kavanaugh agreed with the majority, but in his opinion, he wrote a lot of dissenting sounding things, kind of like you and I would talk over a beer. He said, look, if the legislative branch of government had done a better job, I'm probably on their team, but they've done nothing in regards to addressing this, and I've kind of got to read it as it's written.
1: Ken, if you were seeing the case, would you be an intent guy, or would you be a text guy?
0: I think I would be intent, because I would look at the ratification date, and I would know what the country was at that moment. In 1868, we had just concluded a civil war. The biggest issue is what to do with the freed slaves. And I think the 14th Amendment and the Section 1 of the 14th Amendment, having been ratified in 1868, takes precedent over anything else.
1: See, I'm the other way. I just think they...
0: And I respect that. But there are a lot of my friends who are in your camp.
1: So, I mean, I agree with where we need to be. But like you said, we can't get birthright citizenship. I mean, we can't get the say back fixed, you know.
0: Yeah, we can't pass a law with Republicans in Congress, majority in House and Senate and in the White House. We can't pass a law that says only an American citizen can vote.
1: I mean, we can't buy a Tesla in this state because of the Automobiles Association lobby. I mean, that's just crazy.
0: Thank you, Nick. Appreciate it. I mean, when I wrote it, that the first thing on my rundown sheet this morning, wording of the Constitution, and then I got parentheses, loophole. And I'm not arguing that the 14th Amendment, Section 1, is a loophole to the Constitution, but if you look at it, I mean, the text is what the text is. And the text says, subject to the jurisdiction thereof are citizens of the United States. So if you read it and forget what the lay of the land was, forget anything that was kicking in the country at that time, I don't know that I can, because the ratification date of 1868 leads me to believe that our political leaders had a dilemma on their hand, and they were trying to do what they felt was best in dealing with the freed slaves. And they decided that the freed slaves deserved citizenship to the United States of America. That's what their intent was. What can we intentionally do to make sure these freed slaves aren't left hanging? And to our credit, we put an amendment, and we pass an amendment, and it's got a Section 1 in it, and it addresses those freed slaves. But I don't know how someone of reason, unless you're just married to the textualist argument, I don't know how somebody, a reasonable, logical soul, can say, yeah, they also meant if a Guatemalan and a Haitian come to the country illegally and hook up, you know, 12 years later, that kid could qualify for a sex change operation paid for by the American taxpayer. But that's the reality. That's the logical. That's the illogical part of what they did yesterday. Take a break. Back in a few.
2: Celebrating 250 years of freedom and independence, here is your American moment. It's the road that reshaped America. In 1956, President Dwight Eisenhower signed the Federal Aid Highway Act, launching the Interstate Highway System, the largest public works project in American history. More than 46,000 miles of highways connected cities, farms, factories, and families from coast to coast. What began as a national defense strategy soon transformed everyday American life. The interstate created jobs, fueled commerce, expanded suburbs, and made cross-country travel faster than ever before. Trucking replaced rail for many goods, tourism exploded, and small towns suddenly found themselves connected to a growing national economy. 70 years later, America still moves on the roads built during that ambitious era. The Interstate Highway System, a defining American moment.
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7: A Gen Z socialist ousts a baby boomer Democrat. I'm Dave Anthony, Fox News. Another House incumbent knocked out, this time in Colorado, a week after two Democratic congressmen lost to socialists in New York.
8: From coast to coast, from every level of office, we are taking back our party and our country.
7: That's Milot Kiros after beating Congresswoman Diana DeGette in a Democratic primary.
9: It marks a major generational shift as well. DeGette came to Congress in 1997, only months before 29-year-old Kiros was born. Kiros, a Democratic socialist, supports Medicare for All, abolishing ICE, and ending U.S. military funding for Israel.
7: Fox's Madeline Rivera. Kiros expected to win in November in a heavily Democratic House district. Another socialist in Colorado lost, trying to unseat a Democratic senator. John Hickenlooper defeated his challenger, Julie Gonzalez. Almost a week since twin earthquakes devastated Venezuela, a three-year-old boy was found alive in the rubble. Thousands more that remain missing. As crews keep searching, the number of deaths up to almost 2,000. More drama in the Strait of Hormuz. A ship ran aground.
10: When using a route other than that approved by Iran's Revolutionary Guard, shipping has resumed in the light of renewed peace negotiations, but it's still at a much lower level than before the conflict began. Iran's insisting it maintains a level of control over the vital waterway. Today in Qatar, mediated technical level talks are continuing.
7: That's Fox's Jonathan Savage. Speaking of Qatar, the plane they gave the U.S. as a gift has been upgraded. It's Air Force One now. President Trump will soon take his first flight this hour going to North Dakota.
11: The president will travel to the town of Medora to speak at the dedication of the new Theodore Roosevelt Presidential Library. It's located outside the national park named for the 26th president.
7: That's Fox's Gernal Scott. 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
15: From the WMBF Newsroom, I'm Lauren Korn. A Laurenburg man out on $1 million bond is back in jail on $10 million for child sex crime charges. Scotland County deputies arrested 27-year-old Connor Kennedy Wednesday after a months-long investigation. They say he used a computer to solicit a child and committed a lewd act with them. He's already facing child abuse charges. License plate readers helped catch an alleged bank robber in Florence. Police say Navon Barnes and another person threatened a technician before stealing four money boxes from the ATM This happened at the Wells Fargo Bank on South Irby Street earlier this month. Barnes could face even more charges. Helping people with autism in a crisis just got easier thanks to a new first responder training. The Marion County Sheriff's Office, the City of Marion Fire Department, and the Police Department all finished the ALERT program designed to help improve communication with people on the autism spectrum. The training covers de-escalation techniques, sensory sensitivity, and how to handle wandering incidents. The Marion Fire Department now requires the ALERT training for all full-time employees, with another session already scheduled. From the WMBF Newsroom, I'm Lauren Korn.
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17: Here's a look at your forecast for the first day of July. The weather is looking outstanding to finish the week. A high of 92 degrees today and virtually no rain across the PD area. Tomorrow climbs to 95 with 0% chance of rain. It looks like Friday is going to be the same with 95 degrees.
6: Wake Up Carolina, the only show where the hosts know the difference between a pack and a pack of lies.
0: We're back, 843-661-0937. Our next to last show. Before we take a break, I want to wish everyone a happy Independence Day. We'll do that through the ballots. This is unusual, Rev. Got to do this again before we get to our esteemed guest. Butler's Fine Men's Clothing had a tent sale Friday and Saturday. They did well, so well they're going to extend the tent sale today and tomorrow. But here's the caveat that I find unusual about all this. When I talked to Mark Butler yesterday, he said, "Don't you dare tell anybody that I help outfit you." You know, you see the insignia, the logo of, you know,
18: provided clothing, provided
0: men's apparel
18: by.
0: 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He said, in no way, shape, or form am I taking credit for your appearance. That would be bad for business. But he's got suit jackets as low as $45, dress shirts $10. This is a limited time event with low prices while supplies last. It's at 2533 West Palmetto Street in Florence. It's a local business. I like supporting local businesses because the local businesses support us. 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Don't tell them I sent you. And I'd ask, Ben Ziegler's here with us. Don't you criticize my wardrobe, because it's not. It's appropriate for radio, but that's about it.
19: Well, in that same vein, Ken, I don't know if you've seen my pickup truck, my 2015 GMC Sierra.
0: I have used
19: pretty harshly over the last decade and haven't washed much at all. And I bought it from Raymer King, and a couple of times over the years, Raymer has bumped into him on the street, and he's expressed his dismay that I have been riding around in a vehicle with King Cadillac insignia on it that looks so bad. He even offered to give me free car washes if I'd bring it in.
0: Well, I mean, we're the radio business. We get you a free car wash. Yeah. Just say what you need there. But yeah, Mark said, please don't give me credit for outfitting you. That's real bad for business. So Ben Ziegler is with us today. Bolt was with us yesterday. You guys crossed paths earlier this week or last week.
19: Yeah, last week. I was in Charleston all week for the 250 celebrations. We'll talk about that distinction in a minute. Leading up to the 250th of the Battle of Fort Sullivan, which was Sunday. But part of that week-long series of events sponsored by SC 250 and Charleston 250 was a two-day symposium called Revolutionary Ideas, Origins, Contexts, and Legacies of American Independence. And it was something like, I don't think any other state has done anything like this. It was a symposium not on the battles of the Revolution or the personalities of the Revolution, but on the sort of ideological structure behind, during, and then coming out of the Revolution. What were the ideas that were inherent in the Revolution? How were they dealt with? And then how have they come down to us? So we started with origins and had a presentation by Peter Mankall, who's a colonial historian, about the concept, the idea of a revolution in colonial America. You know, what would someone in 1775 have thought about the concept of a revolution? Of course, it didn't begin as a revolution. It began as a political squabble. And I think until very late in the game, certainly until the Declaration of Independence, most folks would have thought they were, you know, engaged in an internal political squabble within the British Empire that turned violent. But Mancall did a great job of setting a context for what was the concept of a revolution in late 18th century America and in Europe. We then had Andrew O'Shaughnessy, professor at UVA, scholar of 18th century British politics, a scholar of Jefferson. He wrote the book that I think I've commended to you before called The Men Who Lost America, about the British side in the Revolution. And he portrayed, you know, what was the background in terms of British politics and the British attitude toward the Revolution carrying through the Revolution. We then had Maya Jasanoff, who's the chair of the history department at Harvard, who is the most eminent scholar on loyalists during the Revolution, those who stayed loyal to the king. She wrote a fantastic book called Liberty's Exile. So we had the three of them talk about origins. And then with regard to context, we had a number of great speakers, including Vince Brown, who teaches at Yale, about slavery in the Caribbean. We had just a great, I'm not going to go through speaker by speaker, but ultimately we wound up with the legacies of the Revolution. How did all of these ideas get changed by the Revolution? How did they get sort of hardwired into our national consciousness, and how have they come forward to us? My good college friend John Meacham spoke on his new book, American Struggle. And then at the end, we had a fascinating panel that included, we had a delegation from the Ditchley Foundation in Great Britain. We had the former UK Defense Secretary, Sir Michael Fallon, speak and serve on a panel. We had Rachel Johnson, Boris Johnson's sister, who's a journalist, serve on a panel. It was great. It was everything hung together, and you really, at the end of it, had a great sort of flavor of what was going on in people's heads going into and coming out of the Revolution.
0: So, Ben, the majority of us Saturday will drink a beer and shoot some fireworks, and we'll celebrate our country's 250th birthday. But I think the argument that you and I are most interested in is how complicated,
19: right,
0: and convoluted the situation really was, and you're not giving it. It's just, if you don't dig into it a bit and try to better understand it.
19: Exactly. Well, a couple of things. You know, John Meacham, when he spoke, talked about the difference between celebration and commemoration. And commemoration really has a sort of sacral quality to it. It's almost a sort of pious concept. But it's also a concept that you engage in memory, and you think about things, and you talk about things, and you're not just patting yourself on the back and shooting fireworks. That's important. I mean, we need to celebrate the great achievements of our nation, and there's certainly a time and a place for celebration. But if you're interested in history, you know, Robert Penn Warren said America is not about blood; it's about an idea, and our history is how we've engaged in that idea or set of ideas, and how we've reconciled them, dealt with them through history, liberty, equality, the rule of law, all the things that the founders stood for. History is neither a reason to despair and sort of wholeheartedly criticize ourselves and say we're terrible. History is also not a warm blanket. History is it's not a destination. It's an ongoing struggle, and that's why John Meacham's book is called American Struggle. And by the way, the book is an anthology. It's an anthology of writings going back to the colonial period to the present that deal with how Americans have handled ideas and the conflict among ideas. And it's a great sort of book to read in and meditate and think about everybody from Washington and Madison and Jefferson to Lincoln to Roosevelt to Reagan, you know, how we as Americans have dealt with these ideas that make us distinctive and these ideas that come out of the founding. And so that sort of ongoing process of honest examination is important. I was talking to you this morning. I saw in the news feed that there was an interview given by former President Obama yesterday where he says that the founders had significant flaws, the greatest of which is the ideological inconsistency of slavery. You know, they profess that all men were created equal. Well, they really didn't think all men were created equal. He's, you know, acknowledges that. There's a amount of accountability. But he goes on to say, but that doesn't mean they weren't great men, and that doesn't mean I don't admire them. And being able to hold those two ideas in your head, I think, is an example of good sort of historical thinking. You can point out the bad things in the past, but you can also celebrate the good things. As Obama, I think, said a couple of years ago when he was talking to some junior high school students who were complaining about oppression and how terrible history was, he said, look, history is complicated. That's a very succinct way of saying, look, it's not as simple as you want to make it. We have a terrible, I think more than any other country in history, we have a terrible susceptibility to simplify and mythologize history.
0: It's easy.
19: It's easy. We want it, we want it convenient. We want it black and white. And it's never that simple.
0: Oh, but let me ask you this. I mean, you're well studied and well versed on this particular subject amongst some others. But I would argue that before Jefferson, Madison, Adams, what I'll call the political thinkers that thought the revolution, you had the Arab Enlightenment, you had the Locke, right. John Locke.
19: Right.
0: Why, from your perspective, if Locke translates to Jefferson and Jefferson translates to revolution, what was that the first time human beings had ever tried this experiment, self-government and inalienable rights and all? In other words, I guess what I'm asking is, we were trying to thread a needle. Is that fair to say?
19: Yeah.
0: Why do you think we were able to successfully accomplish what appeared to be so impossible?
19: Well, I'm glad you mentioned John Locke, because he looms large not only in our national story, but in our state story. I mean, I think we've talked about before, John Locke was the secretary of Anthony Ashley Cooper, the Earl of Shaftesbury, who was the head proprietor of the Carolina colony. And in 1669, he wrote the first constitution.
0: Predates the revolution 100 years.
19: Predates the revolution 100 years. And this is a great example of, taking the good with the bad and having a nuanced view of history. The fundamental constitutions were, in many ways, the idea of a constitution, written constitution in and of itself, is an innovation. But it also does things like it guarantees religious freedom. It creates voting by a secret ballot, which was unusual. It also gives an absolute right to slave owners to control their slaves. By the way, the best thing the Fundamental Constitution does, it prohibits the practice of law in the colony, which I think is very sensible. But it also created a feudal structure of land ownership and courts and that sort of thing. So it's a mixed bag. But I think we can take a lot of pride in South Carolina that John Locke wrote our first constitution. But you're absolutely right. Coming out of the late 17th century, particularly coming out of the English Civil War, there had been an experiment. England had a republic for 10 years in the 1650s. And there had been an attempt to establish a republic. A lot of it was more religious than it was politically driven. But the remarkable thing about the founders is they did it with a good deal of sort of purpose and design, which hadn't been done.
0: What do you mean by that? Purpose and design that was lacking in some of the other attempts?
19: They weren't just reacting. They were actually thinking proactively about what type of government they wanted to have, what the sources of sovereignty were, what the organizational principles would be. But you ask about threading that needle. One of the things that really is clear when you study colonial background of the revolution is one of the great British statesmen, I can't remember which one, said that the policy of Great Britain toward America prior to the revolution was benign neglect. Basically, we were significant, but there were bigger issues that Great Britain wanted to deal with.
0: Salutary neglect.
19: Yeah. Mm-hmm. So maybe it's salutary. I thought it was benign neglect.
0: I've heard it written both ways.
19: Yeah, we, Great Britain basically didn't have a lot of design in how the colonies were peopled. And you've got such a divergence among the colonies. You got the sort of religious-focused colonies of New England, and then you've got places like South Carolina and Georgia, which were sort of brutally mercantile, brutal in the sense that, South Carolina was first settled by Barbadians, who were the sort of quintessential work your slaves to death in the sugar fields. It was all about extracting wealth. And they didn't give a lot of thought to, okay, how are we going to settle this country? How are we going to organize it? And one of the questions I asked Andrew O'Shaughnessy was that, and he agreed that, you know, South Carolina in 1730 had a population of 30,000. 20,000 of those were enslaved Africans. So massive black majority. Suddenly the colony realizes that they're, you know, on thin ice, so to speak, in terms of a slave revolt. So they start bringing in what they call poor Protestants, German Lutherans, French Huguenots, Scots-Irish Presbyterians, and just dumping them in the backcountry to counterbalance the black majority. Well, they didn't bother to meaningfully extend the Church of England parishes into the backcountry. They didn't bother to establish courthouses there. They just sort of let these folks do their own thing. And they really missed an opportunity to solidify a sense of Britishness in the backcountry. So what you had was, at the time the revolution comes around, and I'm getting around to answering your question of threading the needle, you know, you had well-educated coastal elites who were leading, you know, you had your Jeffersons, your Madisons, your Washingtons, the South Carolina, you had the Middletons, the Pinckneys, Christopher Gadsden, people like that. And they had largely a blank canvas in the backcountry. And that's the important story of the war in South Carolina. You couple that with the fact that we had a woman named Catherine Carte, who's a professor at SMU, talk about religion in the revolution. And, of course, religion plays such an important part in the revolution, not because the founders thought that they were, you know, doing God's will or they were trying to create some sort of theocracy, but because a lot of the organizational structure in the colonies was through religious organizations. South Carolina is a fantastic example of that. And I think we talked last time I was on about the fact that the Upper PD, you know, where we are now, was very Whiggish. There was very little Toryism in the Upper PD. You had it east of the PD River in what's now Marion County and Horry County, but in the main PD counties west of the river in particular, there were almost no Tories. I think one, I mean, I think there are two reasons for that. Number one, again, there was no Church of England infrastructure in the backcountry until 1770. Too little, too late. What had filled that void were churches. And in the case of the Baptist Church, which was the dominant church in the Upper PD, the Baptist Church was part of an association, a sort of hierarchical association called the Charleston Association, founded in 1750, run by a man named Oliver Hart. And Oliver Hart was a very Whiggish person. He became an early adopter of resistance to the crown. And there was never any question that the Baptists in the Upper PD were going to be on side with whatever Oliver Hart told them to. Interesting story, in the summer of 1775, the provincial government was worried about loyalists in the backcountry. And so they sent a mission out, and they sent three people. William Henry Drayton, who was a judge, but a virulent patriot or Whig, William Tennant, who was a Presbyterian minister, and Oliver Hart, who was a Baptist minister. And they sent them into the backcountry to try to persuade the backcountrymen to join in the movement toward independence. They didn't even bother to come to the PD. They went to the western areas. They went to what's now, you know, Greenwood, Saluda, up that way, because PD was safe. They did not need to worry about those Baptists who were on side. The other piece of it is the leading people in the PD had all fought in the militia in the French and Indian War, and they had fought in regiments under some of these Charleston elites like William Moultrie and Christopher Gadsden. And so they had these relationships with the thought leaders in Charleston, probably trying to emulate them to some degree. You know, if these big shots in Charleston are doing it, I'm going to do it. So I guess to get around to the answer to your question, it was a really sort of a serendipitous situation where you had a group of coastal elites who were educated in the ideals of the Enlightenment, who saw an opportunity to restructure government in the colonies, and they basically had a blank canvas.
0: And that's where I want to head in the next segment. I want to go, MAGA is defined by this break between what I'll call the backcountry, the political equivalent today of the backcountry, and the elites. That didn't exist then. They were very much singing off the same sheet of music.
19: Yeah, and I don't want to make it too you know, black and white. There were certainly divisions, and had been prior. You had the Regulator Movement.
0: But hold on to that a minute. I kind of want to go down that road a second. Ben Ziegler knows more about this than anybody I know, and we're going to enjoy the balance of the conversation. Back in a few.
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21: 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So why would you codify, why would the U.S. Supreme Court codify into law or reward, take it a step further, you know, institutionalized law breaking, people that don't respect our laws, our sovereignty and our borders? 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
1: We're back, 843-661-0937. Rev accuses me occasionally of getting giddy. And I've been surpassing my giddy quota here recently as we celebrate our 250th anniversary. I profess myself to be a self-taught historian, and then I talked to Ben, and I realized how little I know about our history and where we come from and what we're about and why we are who we are. Ben has devoted a lot of his energy, effort, time, and intellect to better understand things like the Revolution, and I'm excited to have him on so when he can, you know, I texted him yesterday, I didn't respond, and I said, okay, he's had enough of me, because I tend to do that to people. But then later said, he's here, I'll come on, and we'll talk about, we won't commemorate nor celebrate, we'll just hash out. Ben, I'm arguing, and I want to get your take on this, that there are some similarities to where we are today and where we were 250 years ago. Your argument is so interesting to me in that we're inundated with news, whether it's news or not, we're inundated with opinions. But some of the debate early on was, can a republic sustain if it becomes a preeminent superpower, a nation of 340 million yeah. people that kind of tells the world where to stand? That has been a challenge throughout our existence. Fair?
2: Yeah, we were talking during the break. You know, Madison, leading up to the Constitutional Convention, did a deep dive into the history of republics. And I believe, and I'm not sure whether it's in the Federalist Papers, and if so, which ones, but my understanding is the conclusion he reached is a republic either needs to be really small or really, really big. Really small, so you would have personal accountability, relationships among all the citizens, or really, really big, so the crazies couldn't find each other. And I held up my iPhone and said, guess what? The crazies can find each other. So we're a really, really big republic that has on both ends of the spectrum crazies who are able to band together. And, you know, keep in mind, one of the things we talked about, that John Meacham talked about in particular, you know, we're evenly divided as a country. I mean, the margins are pretty thin, have been at least in the last election. So it's not like there's some overwhelming majority one way or another. But certainly, technology has created situations that the founders could not have imagined. And I don't think you put that genie back in the bottle. I think it's going to take a purposeful program of Americans saying, look, we're not going to get our news from this source anymore, or we're not going to make ourselves subject to the algorithms of Instagram or X or whatever social media platform you're on.
1: So is it fair to argue that the kind of government our founders were infatuated with has become almost impossible in this, I'm going to be real, in this big-ass complicated nation that you and I are a part of?
2: Yeah, and you know, there's so many layers to this. I don't think, I'm almost certain the founders would never have dreamed of the degree of complexity of economic complexity, of social complexity, of environmental complexity, whatever, that requires, as we have now, a very complicated executive power. They would never have understood that. I don't think we're too big to adapt. I think a lot of this has to do with adaptation. I think if you engage in that process of studying history almost like you read American Struggle, this anthology of writings about how we've dealt with conflict and disagreement. Read Lincoln, read Washington, read Roosevelt, read the Constitution. You know, dip in and out of these every night almost like you'd read your Bible, and think about how you apply those concepts to today's problems. What you don't do is say, let's just go back to 1955. Let's make America great again. That's too simplistic a solution.
1: To me, the defining debate, obviously Jeffersonian, Hamiltonian, but even before that, it was these disagreements that Adams and Jefferson had. I mean, to me, that is the essence of America. That is deep political thought. I mean, that we're getting down to not the MAGA, do you like Trump or do you like Obama? I mean, to me, that's superficial. I'll use your word there.
2: Yeah.
1: But how important was the conversations that Adams and Jefferson had, the debates they had, the disagreements they had, the friendship they had, to where we find ourselves today?
2: Oh, I think it's absolutely...
1: Is that ground zero?
2: Essential.
1: As a political thinker, is that ground zero?
2: I think I told you, you know, I was raised to believe that all Southerners, you know, have Jefferson as their founder. He's the great, you know, agrarian Southerner, founder of the Democratic Party, the old Democratic Party. And that Adams was the mean old skinflint Yankee that, you know, was contrary to everything that the South stood for. As I've become an adult, Adams is now my favorite of the founders. I want to read you something from American Struggle. This is the introduction to the section of documents on the American Revolution. Let me just read this. Once independence had been won in the 1780s, John Adams indulged in a bit of cynical and self-pitying speculation. Quote, "The history of our revolution will be one continued lie from one end to the other." Adams, now Vice President of the United States, wrote to Benjamin Rush in 1790, quote, "The essence of the whole will be that Dr. Franklin's electrical rod smote the earth and out sprung George Washington. That Franklin electrified him with his rod, and thenceforward these two conducted all the policy negotiations, legislatures, and wars." So basically what he was saying, I mean, this is classic Adams. He's suspicious, he's prickly, and what he's really suspicious of are two things. Populism, you know, he has a very low opinion of sort of collective attitudes of people, and a charismatic leader that could turn populism into a governance. You know, he feared Washington's popularity, even though Washington showed great self-restraint. Franklin's, you know, popularity, he deeply mistrusted that characteristic of him. So I think, you know, we're at a moment now where we are still riding a populist wave that was led by a charismatic populist leader. And I think that's exactly what Adams was talking about. You've got to have greater restraint. You've got to have more rule of law. You've got to have bright lines. I participated in a seminar that the Ditchley Foundation did on the rule of law, a transatlantic seminar by Zoom about a month ago, and there were all sorts of big muckety-muck people from Britain and America, and they sort of invited me just to let me have a peek. But the one point I made, and of course, most of these people are wringing their hands and saying, you know, the rule of law's gone down the toilet, particularly in America. You know, it's basically anything goes, particularly from an executive power perspective. And I said, look, you know, I'm not worried about the rule of law. The problem we have is we have left too many gaps within the law that have been filled with common practice and norms that have been shattered in the last 10, 15 years. The example I gave was, there's no law that says you can't tear down the White House, because we never thought we'd have to have a law that says you can't tear down the White House. There are no laws that are definitive enough. You know, you've got the War Powers Act, you've got a lot of things, but the scope of the executive is something that these guys probably would have agreed with giving the executive great scope. But they didn't understand that in 250 years, you would have, you know, the ability to, you know, launch airstrikes on Iran, or do away with, you know, necessary environmental controls, tear down part of the
1: White House. Is it fair to say that Adams, Jefferson, Madison, Washington, Hamilton all believed in restraint?
2: Oh, absolutely. I mean,
1: that was at the core of their original thoughts.
2: And that's the tone that Washington set. Washington could have easily become king for life, but he walked away from it.
1: Was Adams less worried about, from your perspective, you've studied this, was Adams less worried about the Jeffersonian populism or the Washington populism as he was an Andrew Jackson?
2: Yeah.
1: I mean, he believed that Washington and Jefferson had the ability to restrain themselves.
2: Right.
1: Not so sure about an Andrew Jackson.
2: Oh, he was definitely enough of an elitist that it would have terrified him to know. And of course, he lived long enough to see,
1: sure,
2: to see Jackson.
1: We don't have any writings of what he felt about it, though, do we?
2: You know, I don't know that. I've never studied what Adams thought, or I don't,
1: because Jackson was a full-blown populist.
2: Full-blown populist and hated. I mean, you know, Jackson was, keep in mind, Jackson was in Congress when Washington was president, and he was extremely disrespectful to Washington. He had no, you know, he was from Tennessee. He was, you know, the sort of paragon of the frontiersman.
1: But Adams knew that Jefferson had a populist streak.
2: Oh, yeah.
1: Adams knew that Washington had a populist streak.
2: Right. Well, I'd like to say Adams had a much better developed sense of sin and human shortcomings. You know, Jefferson had this idea that if you leave people alone, they're going to do the right thing. And Adams said, no, you know, people, we're sinful creatures, and we're going to, left to our own devices, we're going to cause trouble.
1: Ben, if hypothetically, and then we'll take a break here. Obama says they were flawed, but they were geniuses.
2: Mm-hmm.
1: When you hear someone call the founders geniuses, what do you think?
2: I agree. I mean, you know, flawed as they may be, and you know, I think of it like, you know, my late parents. I love my late parents, and I think they were wonderful people. I also know they were very flawed people, and I can't say I have an unmixed view of my parents or my family. And that's the way you got to look at history. You've got to look at history without sort of wanting to have this kind of binary, the good or bad. And I think we're on both ends of the spectrum. We tend to make these sort of absolute judgments that didn't get you anywhere. But yeah, they were geniuses. Absolutely. I mean, and you look at the Constitution, the Declaration of Independence, in my mind, is a great document. It's sort of, as John Meacham said, it is our national mission statement. He said the Declaration is the mission statement. The Constitution is the owner's manual, or the rules that govern us. But you know, the Declaration is brilliant, but it's a lot of rehashed stuff. The Constitution is brilliant in that the various components, historical, philosophical, that are brought together to make our Constitution.
1: Right, hold on to that, because I want to close with the, we'll take a break. I want to come on the other side. Guess who didn't sign the Constitution?
2: Patrick Henry.
1: Yeah, well, John Adams nor Thomas Jefferson, right?
2: Neither signed.
1: Washington sent them all somewhere because they were so passionate about what they believed. Let's take a break. Yep. We'll be back in just a second.
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4: Here's a look at your forecast for the first day of July. The weather is looking outstanding to finish the week. A high of 92 degrees today and virtually no rain across the PD area. Tomorrow climbs to 95 with 0% chance of rain. It looks like Friday is going to be the same with 95 degrees.
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1: We're back, 843-661-0937. Ben Ziegler has been kind enough to join us this morning. We're not talking about specifically Marion. We've done a lot of that. We're talking about the concept of American. Ben participated in a symposium, kind of, I hate to say this, Meacham, but commemorating and celebrating South Carolina's involvement in the Revolutionary War. Ben, at the core of our self-governance is the Constitution. You talked about the Declaration of Independence. I always find it fascinating that our two great political thinkers that basically thought for the Revolution, thought for the Republic, were not a part of drafting the Constitution that remains our North Star.
6: And I think I said, you know, they were our two greatest conceptual founders. You know, the practical people like Madison were the ones that, again, they could draft a mission statement. They could put the big ideas out there, but when you had to do the operating manual, Jefferson and Adams would probably have not been terribly helpful.
1: They could say we're going to the moon. They just had no idea to build a rocket.
6: Exactly.
1: So what do you make? I mean, 250 years after we declared our independence, several years later we form a constitution. Why has it worked better than any experiment ever has in self-government?
6: I mean, it worked till it didn't in 1860. You know, it hadn't been without major trauma. You know, I think a cynical sort of Marxist historian would say, well, we've had enough economic prosperity and opportunity as a growing country, particularly before the West was settled, that you could always kind of relieve pressure that way, that there was, you know, there's always been some sense of a cohesive purpose and drive amongst Americans. Of course, we've talked about the whole technological challenges. I think it's worked because it's intended to be balanced, obviously separation of powers and the balancing of powers, and it has adapted. You know, one of the things I've been reading a lot recently about scholars who are studying the fact that, or you know, giving some treatment to the fact that the founders really envisioned amending the Constitution much more than we have. I think, you know, I can't remember how many amendments there were before 1900, but, you know, 3/4 of the amendments to the Constitution were done before the 20th century. I think

0: those amendments have become less and less frequent because it takes, you know, 2/3 majority and ratification by states and all that sort of stuff. It's a tough thing to get done in an roughly evenly divided country. If you've got those sort of majorities, and I think we could agree more and agree to adapt more because there was simply room to adapt economically and socially before then, you know, but they're pieces of this. Judicial review by the Supreme Court, you know, the Constitution had been around for over a decade before Marbury versus Madison, when John Marshall established the rule that, hey, the Supreme Court's going to interpret the Constitution. I don't know that, I mean, I guess that would have been implicit in the minds of the founders, because that's sort of the way the British Constitution works without a written Constitution. But there are just so many things that we have proved ourselves to be adaptable. And I think, you know, for all the trauma that and division that we've experienced in the last decade, I think we still have that ability to adapt. I've talked about my interest in the fact that, you know, it's not that the rule of law has gone out the window. We just haven't defined executive power tightly enough. I think what you'll see possibly going forward is we're going to have to really tighten up how executive power is. And that was the most dangerous power to the founders, was executive power, because that's when an individual, a demagogue, can get out there and do real damage. I think the norms that we've lived under, you know, you can't tear down the White House, those are out the window. And I think Congress is going to have to step up and really, and whether it's to guard against, you know, Democratic demagoguery or Republican demagoguery and abuse of executive power, I think Congress has got a real task of basically filling in those gaps that we've left.
1: It's the sad part of this, and I don't want to be negative, and I don't want to end on a negative, but my father always told me businesses don't have life cycles, they have death cycles.
0: Right.
1: A business is a day closer to going out of business today than it was yesterday. Does that cross your mind about America, that we are a nation in decline? We have lost our way, and it may be unrecoverable.
0: It's going to be hard to come back to where we were. I mean, we had such a... You know, our status after World War II, leader of the free world, promoter of democracy, etc. It's amazing how quickly that can go away. It's amazing how quickly, you know, government with the purges that went on during Doge, you know, we had just thousands and thousands of highly qualified professionals doing important work in government who just got fired. I mean, you don't build that back overnight. So if the country decides to go that way, it's going to be a long process of recovery. But, you know, I remember Bush versus Gore. I remember how proud I was that we had a contested election in 2000 that was decided by our Supreme Court under the rule of law. I think we can look back at this period and say, for all the division, we survived.
1: Appreciate you doing that. Yep. I don't want to end on a negative note. I think it's still the best thing going. It's as Ric Flair
0: would say. Ric Flair would say.
1: Yeah. End with that. Take a break. Thanks. Back in a few.
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12: It was a foreign gift that President Trump accepted. I'm Dave Anthony, Fox News, and it's a plane that Air Force One now for President Trump.
13: They just completed it. They made it appropriate for a president. That means the security and all of the different bells and whistles.
12: That was the president on the plane that Qatar donated before boarding it for his first flight. He'll go to North Dakota for the dedication of the Teddy Roosevelt Presidential Library. And before leaving, the president also said,
13: the denuclearization of Iran is moving along well. They've had very good meetings, and we'll see.
12: His special envoys are in Qatar for a second day of Iran talks through mediators. While in the Strait of Hormuz, a ship ran aground using a route not approved by Iran, which keeps trying to control passage through the key shipping lane. Another socialist wins a Democratic primary, this time in Colorado.
14: We will not wait to take the fight to Donald Trump and the oligarchy.
12: Maylot Quiros defeated a congresswoman who's been in the House longer than Quiros has been alive. Diana DeGette was first elected in 1996, the year before Quiros was born. She's expected to win that seat now in November in a heavily Democratic Denver district. Her win comes a week after two socialists primaried two Democratic congressmen out in New York. Republicans still hope to keep control of Congress, and they're planning a midterm convention.
14: There won't be any formal nominations like a presidential year. The midterm convention in Dallas, September 9th and 10th, after all the primaries are held, it's more like a rally to get out the vote in November. President Trump calls it a truly historic event to celebrate the great American comeback.
12: That's Fox's Chris Foster. After the Supreme Court refused to consider a Trump appeal in a civil case, author E. Jean Carroll has asked a New York judge to force the president to pay her $5 million. That was the jury verdict in her lawsuit that accused the president of sexually abusing her decades ago and defaming her, denying the accusations. 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
20: From the WMBF Newsroom, I'm Lauren Korn. A Laurenburg man out on $1 million bond is back in jail on $10 million for child sex crime charges. Scotland County deputies arrested 27-year-old Connor Kennedy Wednesday after a months-long investigation. They say he used a computer to solicit a child and committed a lewd act with them. He's already facing child abuse charges. License plate readers helped catch an alleged bank robber in Florence. Police say Navon Barnes and another person threatened a technician before stealing four money boxes from the ATM. This happened at the Wells Fargo Bank on South Irby Street earlier this month. Barnes could face even more charges. Helping people with autism in a crisis just got easier thanks to a new first responder training. The Marion County Sheriff's Office, the City of Marion Fire Department, and the Police Department all finished the ALERT program designed to help improve communication with people on the autism spectrum. The training covers de-escalation techniques, sensory sensitivity, and how to handle wandering incidents. Marion Fire Department now requires the ALERT training for all full-time employees, with another session already scheduled. From the WMBF Newsroom, I'm Lauren Korn.
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22: Here's a look at your forecast for the first day of July. The weather is looking outstanding to finish the week. A high of 92 degrees today and virtually no rain across the PD area. Tomorrow climbs to 95 with 0% chance of rain. It looks like Friday is going to be the same with 95 degrees.

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1: We're back, 843-661-0937. We're going to get to some calls. I get real excited when Ben or Bolt get here and we start talking about our 250th anniversary, and I felt it was more important to not specifically focus on Marion and South Carolina, but rather the in general conversation about America and its founding. And it's not about a cold beer and a firework. I mean, it is, but there's much more there than most of us are willing to explore. And I get real giddy when Ben comes in talking about these things, because I've tried to dissect best I know how. Now, I'm a man of average intelligence, so I do the best I can, but I've tried to really understand the personalities that were so pervasive in our nation's founding, because they didn't always like one another. They didn't always agree with one another. It was not a monolith, as many have suggested. These were a variety of men, deeply flawed, Josh, but deeply talented, and real bright men, very smart men, that led to what I'll call the greatest 250 years a country has ever known. That includes the Ottomans. That includes the Romans. That includes the British Empire. This is the greatest dynasty I think the world has ever seen. Before we go any further, I want to do two things real quick, and then we'll go to the calls. I want to thank Tony at T-Terrific, right?
2: T-Terrific Promotions.
1: T-Terrific Promotions. I had an idea of a T-shirt earlier this week. Kind of just drummed it up on my own. Non-alcohol-induced, non-THC-induced. It was mine and mine alone.
2: Thanks for clarifying.
1: It's got a picture of Jefferson, and it says, Happy Birthday, or Happy 250 America. It was kind of my idea. And it's got a pen and a quill, whatever, the quill and the pen and all that good stuff. But thanks to Tony at T-Rific Promotions. They take good care of us here at Wake Up Carolina. And Tony called me or texted me a couple of days back and said, look, I've got this many gray and this many blue. Will that work? And I said, yeah, because I'll want them before July 4th. So we're going to include a limited edition Thomas Jefferson. It was kind of my idea T-shirt on our Takes Mondays to make Thursdays broadcast tomorrow. So thank you, Tony, at T-Rific Promotions. Thank you a lot for being Johnny on the spot. The other mention is one of our sponsors, Butler's Fine Men's Clothing, is having a tent sale. They had one this past weekend, Rev. They're continuing today and tomorrow from 10 to 5 at 2533 West Palmetto Street. I got the blessings from management to live read. Isn't that what it's called? Live read. The one thing I want to qualify, I want to make sure you know that if you go to Butler's today, don't you tell them that Ken sent you. Because Mark Butler, as part of our deal, has demanded that I not tell anyone that I get anything from there because I dress so slouchily, if that's a word. Rev gives me grief about hoodies in the winter, shorts and no socks in the summer. I stand guilty as charged. But for those of you out there who want to get dudded up, go to the tent sale at Butler's Fine Men's Clothing today and tomorrow, 10 to 5. Don't tell them I sent you, because Mark says that's bad for business if they suspect that I may be getting my men's hardware from Butler's Fine Men's Clothing. That's kind of a weird endorsement. It's a non-endorsement. It's an endorsement by a non-endorsement. Tell people you get your clothes from my competitor, and I think that would make my business even better. But thanks to Butler's, and thanks to Tony at T-Rific. Let's go to the phone.
2: Yeah, and we've had some calls that have been on hold for actually quite a while, and we go to Tony in Calhoun County listening to WTQS. Thanks for holding on, Tony. Good morning.
3: Sure. What's 1 hour and 21 minutes anyway?
2: Who's counting?
3: Been on hold that long, and I thought of a second topic. I called up and informed you guys about Section 224 of the NDAA merging Israel and U.S. militaries. They've renumbered it. It's now 219, so 219 is the one to watch out for. The reason for the call, the president can close one of these birthright loopholes that we have. In 1986, the Commonwealth of the Northern Mariana Islands became U.S. territory. The largest island in the Marianas chain is called Saipan. In 2009, Obama implemented the visa waiver program. This allows Chinese nationals to get on a short hop, fly the Marianas, stay up to 45 days without a visa, and just pop on a U.S. citizen. An entire industry in China has been built up around doing just exactly that, flying women into the Saipan, popping out a U.S. citizen, and then short hop back to China. So President Trump could shut down that loophole right away if he wanted to. That's all I have.
1: Thank you, Tony. Appreciate it. 843-661-0937. Let's go to another call. They got backed up or jammed up, as we say in the country, while we were talking revolution and the Constitution. Let's go to the phone.
2: Jammy in Darlington. Hello, Jam.
4: Speaking of jammed up, I went to that really nice men's clothing store last weekend, and I asked for some cut-off blue jean shorts and muscle shirts, and they politely asked me to leave. And
1: They probably said, they can send you.
4: So anyway, I have been trying to ask Ben a question, and it's not really important. It's just a curious question I've had. I know that when Washington became president, I think he did a southern tour down the King's Highway, and was just curious if he had a chance to cross paths with Francis Marion during that tour. And like I said, that's not the biggest question in the world. I was just curious about it.
1: Thank you, Jam. Appreciate that. Appreciate the call. Appreciate your patience in hanging in there, both to Tony, Jam, and whomever else is on the phone. I've often wondered how much interaction, and obviously there's not emails, there's not Zoom meetings in the mornings. I've often wondered, Rev, how Jefferson and Madison and Hamilton, well, Hamilton's in the theater. I mean, Hamilton was fighting the good fight. Washington, obviously, fighting the good fight. For those who were not fighting the good fight, and I'm thinking of Adams and Jefferson, I think Adams and Jefferson believed their intellect was too valuable to be risked on the battlefield. They both thought a lot of their thinking abilities, but I've often wondered, I mean, obviously, if you had an email and 24/7 news, you'd have some degree of communication between the political leaders and the military leaders. I don't have any idea. And in one camp, you got Sam Adams and Francis Marion, and in the other camp, you've got the Thomas Jefferson and the John Adams. You got those who fought for the revolution, and then you've got those who fought for the revolution. Did they communicate any at all? I don't know. I've often wondered that, but I have no idea. I guess the hybrid would have been Washington. I mean, he's the leader of the,
2: he definitely fought.
1: Yeah. I mean, he literally fought and then became president, but he was kind of a foot in both camps. I mean, he was politicking the war, and he was fighting in the war. Let's go to the phone. Someone's there.
2: David in the PD. Hello, David.
5: Yeah, good morning, D-rific Dave. Can I ask, when Ben comes on, we're talking about pre-1776 folks. I'm thinking about, like, I'll give credit. I'm going to call them back country women. Think about poultry processing. How are you going to turn that hog into bacon? So I give them women credit back in the day. Hey, can this say this 14th Amendment Supreme Court ruling yesterday? I wrote this down, global fish hatchery. I said, man, just anybody can come over here. I think there was some kind of precedent about a Chinese railroad worker back in the 1890s. On that, but think about, this World Cup. Now, somebody could have pre-planned this whole thing. We'll go to the World Cup, and guess what? We'll have a child in the United States, and we'll take them back to the Netherlands or Scotland or wherever, Gambia, Ghana, and we'll have an American citizen. And what bothers me most about this, in 1868, this is a total disrespect for the black American that was a free slave. And I can assure you, these people have choice how they come over here. Those people back there, those black folks back in 1868, they didn't really have any choice how they got here. So that was the intent of that whole thing. And then this litigation industry has screwed this whole thing up. So y'all have a good day.
1: Thank you, David. Well, I mean, in 1868, the lawmakers of that time, post-Civil War, had a situation and dilemma to deal with. We had abolished slavery. We had signed or drafted the Emancipation Proclamation. and you got a lot of freed slaves with no citizenship standing. You know, are they citizens? Are they not citizens? Where do they go from here? And our country and its political leaders in 1868 said all persons born are naturalized in the United States and subject to the jurisdiction thereof or citizens of the United States. It seemed like the honorable and decent and right and moral and ethical thing to do. But fast forward to 2026, and we have a debate between what was the intent and what does the text say. And the text clearly says that if you're born in the United States, you are a citizen of the United States. You are subject to the jurisdiction thereof. I believe that intent has to be a part of it. You and I were talking about Jefferson. Jefferson kind of believed that the Constitution must be a living, breathing document. That you've got to understand, you know, when it was written and why it was written and what the purpose of or the sense of accomplishment was. So you take what I'll call a constitutional loophole, and you can't, I mean, I can't. Some did. I mean, the court did. They basically said, I don't care when it was written. I mean, the text clearly says what it says. I would say, yeah, the text says what it says, but what was the intent of the text? And I think Section 1 of the 14th Amendment clearly was to address the freed slaves and granting them complete and total citizenship. Now, to David's point, an insult to the African-American slaves who were freed and became citizens. What the court decided yesterday in a hypothetical scenario, this may be an extreme example, but it's accurate. You ready? A Guatemalan dude, this is my ex post from yesterday, a Guatemalan dude and a Haitian chick break every immigration law on the books and come to America illegally. One night, they have a few cool ones, and they hook up at the Hotel California. Now, I did add such a lovely place.
2: You have to.
1: For entertainment's sake.
2: Yeah.
1: 9 months later, they have a baby boy. That kid is an American citizen on day one, just as much an American as you are, just as much an American as I am. When that boy turns 12, he could decide he was born the wrong sex. Because he was born at the Hotel California, such a lovely place, he can petition Medi-Cal to pay for his sex change operation if he believes he was born the wrong sex, and the American taxpayer foots a portion of the bill. Are we really going to question whether America's in decline or not? The absurdity of that. But once again, Rev, if conservative Americans believe and place their faith in a judicial branch that is never going to be as conservative as they are, and for years and years I've argued this point, and it's not to disparage anyone, it's just a reality. If you go to a courtroom, if you speak with a lawyer, sooner or later, you're going to hear these words. You ready? I know you're not crazy about this, but. I know you don't particularly like this, but. I know you really don't want to sign this, but. Attorneys and the profession of law is intended to resolve differences. It's not to stand its ideological ground. It's not to plant its flag firmly in the ground and say, I'm not budging and I'm not moving because I believe with all my heart this is right. You've got a judicial branch that is probably 30% less conservative than conservative America. Amy Coney Barrett is probably on the conservative side of that profession. She is probably a little more conservative than most justices, than most judges, than most lawyers. But she's far less conservative than conservative America. And when we don't legislate, Rev, when we aren't able to get things like the SAVE Act passed, to do things like a balanced budget amendment, we kind of defer to the courts. And we're not going to ever, as conservative Americans, get our just due litigating. We're just not. Because we're putting our fate and future in the hands of people who, in general, are significantly less conservative than we are. Judge Kavanaugh is a conservative judge, but he's not a conservative American. He's probably a very pragmatic, moderate American, maybe a little to the left of center in most issues. But because the judiciary is so heavily leans left, we've convinced ourselves we got a conservative court. Okay, you've got a conservative court. You've got the most conservative court you had in a long time. But it is in no way, shape, or form as conservative as the what? As the 340 million Americans. Let's say Ben's right and we're divided equally. You got 170 conservative Americans. We are collectively 30 to 40% more conservative than the five or six justices that we put our faith in to render decisions advancing the conservative cause. We've got to legislate. And what Trump can do today, Ben's talking about limited executive privilege. I'm a fan of that. I think the executive probably has too much leeway. But right now, if Trump wanted to, he could enact an executive order. He could issue an executive order that nobody comes to America who are pregnant. Maybe, you know, can we go as far as, are you taking birth control? Are you sterile? Have you been, you see where I'm headed? I mean, it would be radical, there's no doubt. But I think the court radically interpreted the 14th Amendment yesterday by exploiting what many of us believe is a loophole in our Constitution. Let's take a break. We'll be back in just a few.
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1: We're back, 843-661-0937. So, Josh, is it time to explore? We talk about lawyer legislators. Is it time to explore non-lawyers on the Supreme Court?
16: Yeah.
1: Okay.
16: It's time for
1: I kind
16: Trump,
1: of agree with that.
16: It's time for Trump to pack the court. With you and me.
1: And the benefits.
16: Here we go.
1: And the benefits. Get that health insurance. Let's go to the phone.
2: Jim in Florence. Hi, Jim.
17: Hey, good morning. So how did we get here with what happened yesterday? So we keep talking about the virtuous Yankee. They were not virtuous. And let's just be honest, they didn't care about black people. Black people were a tool for them. I mean, all you got to do is look at Oregon coming into the Union 1859, look at their constitution. They didn't even allow free men of color to come to their state. They didn't allow them to own businesses. They didn't allow them to own property. South Carolina didn't allow blacks to vote prior to 1860, but free men of color in South Carolina could own property, own businesses, and do these such a thing. So like I said, The virtuous Yankee cared nothing about the black man. He was simply a tool. You look at the 13th Amendment, it's ratified prior to the southern states being readmitted, which ended slavery. Well, what did that do? It got rid of the Three-Fifths Compromise. So then once Johnson brings these southern states back into the Union, now you've increased their voting potential in the House of Representatives, and the Electoral College, so now they even have more representation. So now you have to pass the 14th Amendment to give these blacks citizenship, and then you have to pass the 15th Amendment to get them the ability to vote, so you can again use them as a tool against the white Southerner. That's all this was about. It was about voting and how do we outplay the white Southerner. They didn't care about it. Now, what do we do now? Well, what do we do now is, one, we got to look at Trump. Trump can't just stop visas for pregnant women. You have to stop. I think you need to go so far as to stop all visas everywhere for everything to put pain and pressure on people with the ability to make, to send a message to your different businesses and that type of thing, and to exert control and to exert power. It's all about power. Next, he needs to weaponize the IRS to go after these quote-unquote American citizens living abroad who aren't really, that aren't in America, go after them, and either they can be extradited for not filing their taxes like they're still required to do as American citizens, or renounce their American citizenship. Now we need to look at our state legislatures. South Carolina needs to say, hey, if you're born in South Carolina to non- U.S. citizen parents, you're not getting a birth certificate. Of course, it'll go through the court, and then we just need to give the courts a middle finger like we should have done the entire time. Now is the time to exert power. And, and unfortunately, we just have a Republican Party from locally all the way up to the presidency that is weak and doesn't want to exert the power that Democrats are willing to exert over us. So thank you, Kevin.
1: Thank you, Jim. See, the only exception I'll take with Jim, and I agree with 99% of what he said, the only thing I'll disagree with is at the end when he said our Republican leadership lacks the courage and the fortitude to stand their ground and enact conservative-oriented policies. Here's my pushback, Jim. Josh, I don't think they're conservative. I don't think they fundamentally believe in less government. I don't think they fundamentally believe in the principles of which they espouse. I think they're con men and women. I think they say these things to get elected, but I think they are very sympathetic to government, that they're very receptive to government doing more and more and more. I mean, I think they're fundamental conservatives. But I think there are many people, I don't know that you can be a fundamental conservative and rise through the ranks of leadership in a Republican elected body. I just don't. I think you've got to check your conservative bona fides at the door. And I think you've got to make concessions. And I think you've got to, concede that, that's a pretty extreme position. I mean, we're talking about the best way we can characterize this. I mean, so most of us understand. We don't have constitutional scholars amongst us, for the most part, right? Is it a constitutional loophole or not? I mean, if you want to break down the decision yesterday, Josh, I think we could argue it in one word. Is it or is it not a constitutional loophole? I'm reading Andy McCarthy. Now, McCarthy hates Trump, so anything Trump has association with, he's going to find. But once again, McCarthy says he's a conservative. He's a grifter. He's never been a conservative. Romney's never been a conservative. They're grifters. And the real conservatives, what's the guy in Kentucky? The Thomas Massey's of the world? I mean, Massey's a real conservative. But what happens? I mean, he crosses, swords with somebody with more power and influence than he does, and next thing you know, he's out of a job. But it's far more lucrative to play the game. And Andy McCarthy, for years and years and years, has said, I'm a conservative, and I'm fighting the good conservative fight. Until somebody comes along that he can't control, like Donald Trump. It really goes back to the point I tried to make a few days back. And I've said this over the years. The post-Reagan, pre-Trump era of the Republican Party was largely led by people who believed in, you ready? Their Republican Party, not the Republican Party. They were very receptive and supportive of their Republican Party. That was kind of part of the Uniparty. They just didn't have much patience for the Republican Party. And when we the people said in 2016, I like Cheeto Jesus better than that all-star cast of characters that included Rand Paul, that included Chris Christie, that included Jeb Bush, that included John Kasich. I mean, you had a variety of Republicans to vote for, and then you had this wild card. And the Republican voters said, I kind of like the wild card. Why? I don't know. Maybe it's because, it's certainly not, I think he's an ideologue. It's certainly not as conservative. Josh said this morning that Trump's history says he's probably as much a Democrat as he is a conservative, or much a Democrat as he is a Republican. I mean, he's played both sides. He's a business guy. He's hedged his bets. He's a smart guy. Why do you give Nancy Pelosi money if you got business interests? Because she may be speaker one day. There's nothing about Trump that convinced anybody there's going to be a conservative revolution. No, it was a middle finger to the man. And instead of, and I told Ben Ziegler this off the air, instead of that moment of introspection, instead of that moment in time, in 2016, the Republican leadership, the John Kasichs of the world, the Jeb Bushes of the world, some of the political hierarchy of the GOP, they had to look in the mirror and say, what have we done to convince our voters that this guy is a reasonable alternative? There's nothing about him that says conservative. There's nothing about him that says Republican. But we lost so much faith in the Republican leadership. And this is where I kind of get in my own way. I'm basically screaming to the mountaintops, you know, about the transgressions and the misgivings and the shortfalls. And then the next second I say, but we got to be patient. It's a long, hard grind. We basically had four. I know three voted, but we basically had four justices yesterday. That means we were one shy of redefining what the 14th Amendment in Section 1 says. The reason I think we lost Rev, I think Barrett's an interesting case. I'm not going to say that because we'll lose all our female listeners, and I don't want to do. I think women, when faced with big moments, allow more emotional energy to be a part of their decision making than men. It's not about intellect. It's not about grades in law school. It's not about, you know, where is the debate situated? Not did I understand it? Did I not understand it? I think women in general, and I think most women will admit this. I saw a meme yesterday on Facebook of a little puppy, and it basically a little puppy sitting there, and it said, I wish I could find it. You know what it said, Josh? It said, my mom had to go to work early this morning, so my dad fed me, and it was no warming of the food. It was no happy dance. It was no asking me how my day was going to be. It was just food on the floor. And I think that speaks to the genetic makeup, the realities of how men are wired, how women are wired. What was the objective? To feed the dog. But the woman just didn't feed the dog, Rev. She told the dog everything about the day. She danced. She warmed the food up. She did all these. She made all these emotional investments in feeding the dog. And I think Coney Barrett is always going to be that sort of justice. I think she's competent, smart. And I'm not saying it's bad to be a woman and be a judge. I just think it's more likely that she allows her emotions to get involved in her decision making. 843-661-0937. Josh, you said this morning, and I want to go down this road and then we'll take a break, that the decision by the court yesterday confirmed your belief that a lot of Americans are okay at sacrificing our culture, our societal fabric, and just turn it into an economic zone. Elaborate.
16: To be clear, what I said is that we are an economic zone, and that's because when y'all were young, when the boomers were young, and even before that, they basically sold what Americanism is the opposition to communism. It's all about money. I mean, we've got callers call in, and they talk about, well, people are moving here, but as long as they're contributing to the economy, who cares? It's like, because what America is something that is deeper than that, and for a lot of you guys, as long as y'all are doing good, then who cares? But that's the problem, is we have birthright citizenship so that foreigners can take advantage of our wealth, of our nation's treasure, of everything that our ancestors built for us. They're coming here to take it. And they don't get, and we go, well, if they just assimilated, they have no interest. They do not care. And what frustrates me is the people that should know this, the people we try and sell these failures back to ourselves. Let's be honest. This is Donald Trump's fault. The Democrat House didn't hold us back. Oh, if we just had the House. Oh, if we just had the Senate. Donald Trump appointed all three judges that shot this down.
1: But how do you blame Trump when it's his executive order? Trump issued an executive order.
16: Because he appointed the judges.
1: I get that. I mean, but he has. I mean, he can't control the judges forever. Let me finish. Yeah, he could. I mean, I guess you're right there. He could have made better choices. But to say Trump, it's all Trump's fault. They basically overruled an executive order that Trump implemented. It was Trump's idea to redefine birthright citizenship.
16: I'd argue that the executive order in the first place, I mean, I know this is where we disagree. You think Trump's heart is in the right place and it's just all these obstacles?
1: I don't know that I care where his heart is. I don't know that I care where his heart is. All I know is Donald Trump issues an executive order that forbids or prohibits birthright citizenship. And you're saying it's all Trump's fault. I don't know how you square those up. It's all Trump's fault, but the court overturned an executive order that Trump tried to implement that prohibited birthright citizenship.
16: So, all right, because this is the problem when we talk about these things, it kind of delves into different issues. So I'll be explicit. The problem with Donald Trump is I think he's not conservative in any meaningful way at all. I think how you're describing Amy Coney Barrett, I think Trump's just the same way. And my evidence for that is the Republicans, it's very clear the Republicans campaign on one thing and then do another. Why? Because they know that's what we want. But the Republicans are in on the take. It is.
1: I don't disagree with that. I've always believed that.
16: And Donald Trump is one of those Republicans.
1: Let's take a break. We'll be back in just a few.
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1: Here's a look at your forecast for the first day of July. The weather is looking outstanding to finish the week. A high of 92 degrees today and virtually no rain across the PD area. Tomorrow climbs to 95, a 0% chance of rain. And it looks like Friday is going to be the same with 95 degrees.
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3: Welcome back to Wake Up Carolina. Nicole DeBose with Notch 8, as she does once a week, is with us this morning. Good morning, Nicole. How are you?
4: Good morning, Kid. I'm great.
3: So Notch 8 is a cool concept, but where was Notch 8? Who gave birth to Notch 8 and where?
4: Notch 8 was born in the back of Victor's Kitchen in Florence, South Carolina.
3: Kind of born of the catering services at Victor.
4: So basically, Cooper Thomas and Tim Norwind wanted to give affordable catering, easy, casual type style catering, and they thought they'd do it. So we were kind of like the ghost kitchen in the back of Victor's for a few years, and it did really well. So well that we thought, okay, let's go get a building and make a restaurant and catering. So then we moved over to Pamplico Highway. It'll be a year, July 8th, that we've been over there.
3: When you say over on Pamplico Highway, there's a lot of over there on Pamplico Highway. Where over there on Pamplico Highway exactly are you? Because I've heard people say, I want to try it, but I don't know where it is.
4: Okay, so you can't miss us if you're going down Pamplico Highway. It is the big brick building with the huge mural of the train on it. But we are right in between Mickey Finn's and Batteries Plus. So Food Line is all the way behind us and Lowe's, but we're in the same little strip that Lula's Coffee is in. They're behind us too.
3: Okay, if Victor's is the mother or father of Notch 8, what exactly is Notch 8? I mean, we know where it began, but what has it become?
4: Notch 8 is now a wonderful little sit-down restaurant for lunch or dinner where you can come in, you're going to eat within 15 minutes or less, and everything is made basically from scratch in-house, from our dressings to our breaders to just about everything that we make. And then we also have an entire catering kitchen behind us, like in the back. And so we cater for office parties, graduation parties, luncheons, family reunions, does weddings, doesn't matter.
3: It's not the same kind of menu as Victor's, but you've made the same commitment to quality as Victor's. Is that fair?
4: Yes, absolutely. Same quality as Victor's. Menus definitely scaled down. I mean, Victor's is, as we all know, delicious in every way. But so is Notch 8 on a much easier, I don't know, almost like kid-friendly. Like you're out shopping and you just kind of want to go grab some food. You walk in, you sandwich, but you could also get, you know, a full meal that's a lot of food served, like pulled pork, macaroni and cheese, collard greens. You can also just get a salad. So there's a lot to offer.
3: And you think the hot and ready is caught on. People are kind of interested in that concept or idea. We talked about it last week. Exactly what is it?
4: Yeah, so hot and ready, it is basically where you call in and you tell us that you want, let's say, any of our four proteins, five proteins, and then you pick two sides and you tell us when you want to pick it up. So, hey, you call in, Ken, and you're like, I want fried chicken, macaroni and cheese, collard greens, and add on some cookies for me, and I'll pick it up at 6 p.m. We'll bring it out to the car for you. We have curbside takeaway. Come in, pick it up, however you need it.
3: Okay. We explained where it is. How do we find out what you've got that day? Is there a Facebook page, a website, a phone number? How do we stay in touch?
4: Absolutely. So the phone number is 843-507-9919. Go on our Facebook, Notch 8 Carolina Kitchen, and we can also go to notch8kitchen.com is our website.
3: Okay, Rev, you're always the person that tries the food she brings in.
5: Happily.
3: So
5: somebody has to, right?
3: What are we trying? What is this, Nicole?
4: That is a chicken tender bacon cheddar ranch wrap.
5: Hmm. Well, first I grabbed a fry because I want to know the secret seasoning.
4: We can't tell you
5: fries.
4: That. We make it from scratch.
5: Okay. All right. That's good.
4: But
5: that's
4: it's
5: always
4: good,
5: my favorite.
4: Isn't it?
5: Yep.
3: He's such a glutton. How many years? And he complains about me getting pork rinds. I mean, the only thing I get out of the deal is that. Give us the.
5: Oh, man.
3: Is it good?
5: Yeah.
4: Oh,
5: can you tell?
4: There's cucumbers on there, too.
5: Mm-hmm.
4: They got a little crunch.
3: Mm-hmm. Looks good.
4: I love it.
3: Looks good.
4: I love it.
5: Now, what is this again? What's the name of it?
4: Chicken Tender Bacon Cheddar Ranch Wrap.
5: I like all those things.
4: With fries. I know, right? Who doesn't like them?

0: cucumbers.
1: And cucumbers.
0: And the fries with the special seasoning.
2: Yeah. Location, one more time, to make sure we're clear.
1: 600 Pamplico Highway, big red brick building right between Mickey Finn's and Batteries Plus.
2: Okay, and the number?
1: 843-507-9919.
2: Thank you, Nicole.
1: You're welcome.
2: So I'm thinking about...
0: You and your pork rinds.
2: What I mean with cucumbers.
0: What?
2: I like all I get is pork rinds. Cucumbers. Yeah, I'm kind of a pork rind snob, to be honest with you. Not so much anything else, just a pork rind snob. So I was thinking about being, you know how I get. I mean, I get all worked up and overbearing about some of these things that I want to discuss and talk about. Kind of a weird thought hit my mind during the last break. Adams would be unbelievably perturbed at Conservative Talk Radio. Jefferson would be a sponsor. You know, Adams believed, and I think Josh believes this, and Josh convinced me there's some merit to his discussion. Elites need to run the country, but the ancestors of elites don't. You know what I mean? The birthright to be an elite is not good for America. Elite means I'm pretty talented. I'm better than average.
3: The exceptional.
2: Yeah, the bingo. I mean, the intellectual exceptional, the athletic, except whatever. I mean, a meritocracy. And if politics is about ideas and you know, legislation and how do we govern one another, then yeah, I mean, I think elites. But I was thinking about we talk a lot about Jefferson and Hamilton. Because I would argue, Josh was a second ago talking about America has become an economic zone. And that's it. It's all about the money. Well, Josh, you want to know who the original blame lies with? Hamilton. I mean, Hamilton's the guy that said, you know, we can't just live down on the farm, TJ. Well, we got to borrow money from foreign nations. We got to create a vibrant economy. We got to industrialize some of this land we've got. We got to build an economy that you know, benefits and prospers and creates wealth. And Jefferson was going, yeah, and next thing you know, you got a Virginia farmer in hock to a New York banker who owes a London stock jock. Is that really what we want America to be? And I think that's a fascinating debate, but I still believe what Ben talked about is what I've always suspected. Adams was always on guard about Jefferson and Washington's thread of populism. We'll continue this tomorrow. Enjoy your day.
4: Celebrating 250 years of freedom and independence, here's your American moment. In October 1929, the stock market crashed, and with it, the illusion that prosperity in America would last forever. The Wall Street crash of 1929 sent shockwaves across the nation. Banks failed, businesses shuttered. By 1933, nearly one in four Americans were unemployed. Breadline stretched for blocks. Families lost homes and farms. Across the Great Plains, the Dust Bowl turned farmland into dust. But this was also a moment of reinvention. In 1933, President Franklin D. Roosevelt launched the New Deal, a bold experiment in government action. Programs put millions to work building roads, bridges, and parks. Social Security was born. The federal government took a new role in protecting everyday Americans. The Great Depression tested the nation's resilience. It reshaped the relationship between citizens and government, and it proved that even in the darkest economic hour, the American story is one of endurance, adaptation, and hope. This is an American moment.
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14: What he got as a gift just got off the ground. I'm Dave Anthony, Fox News, the new Air Force One.
15: We're very proud of this. The country is very proud of it.
14: President Trump's now flying in that plane on his way to North Dakota for the dedication of Teddy Roosevelt's presidential library.
16: The new Air Force One is a gift from the Qatari government, a Boeing 747 modified by the Air Force after delivery last year.
15: They made it appropriate for a president. That means the security and all of the different bells and whistles.
16: It joins the fleet as an interim aircraft for use before the completion of two new Boeing 747s built for Air Force One use, running behind schedule, pushed back to mid-2028. It's painted with a dark blue underbelly and a white top separated by a red and a gold stripe, replacing the light blue, silver, and white color scheme used since the Kennedy administration.
14: Fox's Chris Foster. Before taking off, reporters also asked the president about a financial filing showing he made nearly $1.2 billion from his cryptocurrency investments last year.
15: Well, I've made a lot of money before I became president, and they invest my money, and I don't talk to them. I don't even speak to them. So I have many people, I don't know what they call closed accounts or something. You put your money in, and that's it.
14: The president also touted oil prices falling again today.
15: Lower than when I started the, I guess you could call it an attack on Iran so that they never have a nuclear weapon.
14: The special envoys are in Qatar for another round of talks today through mediators, with keeping shipping flowing in the Strait of Hormuz still a big issue. Now to Colorado, where another socialist has primaried out a Democrat in Congress.
17: We won tonight, but this is not something so much bigger than this moment.
14: Maylot Quiros defeated Diana DeGette, who's been in Congress longer than she's been alive. Quiros was born a year after DeGette was first elected. It's a very Democratic Denver district, so Quiros is a strong favorite to win that House seat in November, just like the two socialists who defeated Democratic congressmen last week in New York City. America's listening to Fox News.
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14: There is selling on Wall Street to start a new month after the Dow finished its best first half of the year since 2021, up nearly 9%. But this morning, the Dow is down 49 points from yesterday's record high close. The Nasdaq is dropping 144. The S&P 500 losing about 20 points. You mentioned oil. WTI down to about $69 a barrel. Gas is unchanged today. AAA's national average for regular remains $3.84 per gallon, 72 cents less than May's peak, but still 86 cents more than before the Iran conflict started. We got this news on the economy this morning.
19: Payroll processing company ADP says job growth from private employers increased by 98,000 in June, slightly less than expected, but still in the range of a healthy job market. ADP chief economist Neela Richardson says it's taking people longer to find work, but there are signs that some industries, including construction, are finding it more difficult to find employees. Outplacement firm Challenger Gray and Christmas says fewer people were laid off in June. Announced job cuts were down 53% in the month to under 46,000, the lowest monthly total since December of 2025. Ginny Coselda, Fox News.
14: We'll get the government's June report on hiring and the unemployment rate tomorrow ahead of the long 4th of July holiday weekend. At soccer's World Cup, France and Norway and Mexico all won to advance to the round of 16. There are three more matches today. England and Congo, Belgium and Senegal, and then the big one tonight.
20: The United States is set to face Bosnia and Herzegovina tonight in the round of 32. But the U.S., of course, has home field advantage as this game will be played in Santa Clara. The team also expects to get back a fully healthy Christian Pulisic as he had been dealing with a calf injury.
21: I think it's going to be a good battle. We have to put on a really good performance if we want to win.
20: Kickoff is scheduled for 8 p.m. Eastern on Fox.
14: That's Tony Genualdo. I'm Dave Anthony, and this is Fox News.
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24: Here's a look at your forecast for the first day of July. The weather is looking outstanding to finish the week. A high of 92 degrees today and virtually no rain across the PD area. Tomorrow climbs to 95 with 0% chance of rain. It looks like Friday is going to be the same with 95 degrees.
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7: Is it really not a suicide pact? Because I think it is. I think it is. I mean, let's just let everybody in. What's the problem? They don't have to think like we do. Sure, they want to kill us. What's the problem with that? What has happened to us? Does anybody remember 9/11? Has anybody thought about what China is doing? Let's see. I can drop in a lady from China. She can have a baby. Then she can take that baby, bring it over to the over to the CCP, and they can train it to hate America. And then that child can come over here with a passport, vote, do whatever. And there are hundreds of thousands of them. What is wrong with you? Was it Alito that was talking about this yesterday? That was so strong.

0: Glenn Beck program.
1: Glenn Beck is on.
2: Oh, yeah. Welcome to the Glenn Beck program. We're glad you're here. Jason, can you tell me, we're in Washington, D.C. You've been saying all show that I'm going to be someplace. I'm going to be on stage at 2 o'clock today, but also the Mercury One little mini museum, little booth that we're going to be, you know, from time to time this weekend, is left of the merry-go-round. And I said, I'm not left of anything, but the merry-go-round, sure, is the right of the merry-go-round.
3: I think it was your rantings that actually changed it last minute.
2: So they really so they moved it.
3: I think they did.
2: Yeah, they moved it.
3: Because of that.
2: Okay, yeah. We're going to the right of the merry-go-round. That's where we are. If you haven't heard, go back and listen to today's show, the podcast. I tell you the story of what's really going on here in Washington, D.C. It is phenomenal. I've never seen anything like it. And you will never see anything like it again. This dwarfs every independence celebration the country has ever had. They're setting several world records this weekend. The one I can't wait for is Saturday, the fireworks show. The Macy's fireworks show is about 800, and this is not exactly right because it's like the pyrotechnic devices. Yeah, whatever. So let's just say the shells instead. The largest fireworks show ever in America is about 80,000 shells, okay? This one is 850,000 shells. This is 10 times bigger than anything that has ever happened in America. It's the largest ever in the world. Some of these fireworks are a quarter of a mile wide. It's going to be incredible. If you're anywhere in the Washington, D.C. area, come. And you won't believe how safe and how clean it is. I mean, the marble's actually white. Who knew? Who knew? And the lawns have been mowed again. Who knew it could be done? It's incredible. All right. Bad night for the Republic yesterday in Colorado because the Democratic Socialists have won again. What does this mean? I'm going to explain here in just a second. 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Make the switch today. All right. So, Milot Kairos won yesterday. And she won in the Democratic primary. Now, I don't know how this is going to turn out. But I know that I saw her speech. She is a Democratic Socialist. Yesterday, in fact, let me see if we have this audio. Yesterday, we had Mom Donnie. Yeah. Cut to. Listen to this. This is Mom Donnie.
4: And we raise taxes on the wealthiest New Yorkers instead of taking more from those with the least. Throughout this process, I have been reminded of the words of the Austrian economist Friedrich Hayek. If socialists understood economics, they wouldn't be socialists. Friedrich. These past months have shown us anything. It is that socialists not only understand economics just as well as the capitalists who came before, but that we can solve their years of mismanagement through an embrace of our principles.
2: Okay, they've been in office for what? Less than a year? We've proven it. Every single socialist experiment fails. So Milot wins yesterday in Colorado, and she says, we're taking our system back, and we're taking our country back. What do you mean you're taking your country back? Because that's what everybody was saying about the Tea Partiers. What do they mean by we're taking our country back? What does that mean? Well, I know what it means. It means we're returning to the Constitution and the Declaration of Independence. When you're talking about getting rid of capitalism, you're not taking it back. So the question is this just the edges of the party? Or is this going to be, is this a death knell for the next election? Because that's what they always say about the Republic. When you have somebody who's a constitutionalist, he's an extremist. He's crazy. He hates the government. He's totally on the edge. He's a danger. These guys are not getting that rap from the press, of course. But have they gone too far for the average Democrat? I don't know. One of the biggest mistakes Republicans could make right now is believing we've seen this movie before. We haven't seen this. Okay. People are like, this is the Democratic Tea Party. No, it's not. It's really not. The Tea Party. I was part of that. You may have been part of that. What was it? We were asking America not to become something new. We were asking America to do something traditional, to become something old again. Okay. Remember what those rallies look like? The pocket constitution, guys. My son turned into one yesterday on the airplane. He had a pocket constitution. I'm like, I'm not going to tell you, but in my day, that made you really super nerdy. But pocket constitution, the don't tread on me flags, the people quoting the Declaration of Independence dressed up as Ben Franklin and George Washington. I mean, wow, that's radical. They were not demanding that Washington seize industries or redistribute wealth. They were not saying, eat the rich. They were arguing that Washington had forgotten its own limits. Whether you agreed with them or not, their argument was restorative. You could say, I don't want to go back there, but they wanted less government, lower debt, a return to constitutional principles. They were like, let's do it the old way. They're extremists. Now those same voices are calling democratic socialism the future. Think of that. One movement wanted to get the government to shrink. The other believes the government should regulate more, spend more, own more, forgive more, guarantee more, direct more of the economy. These are not mirror image. They are opposites. And here's something else that nobody seems to notice. Every successful socialist movement in history claimed to represent the workers. This is so important. Where are the workers today? Where are they? Today's movement represents the graduates. Look where all the energy comes from. The elite universities, the prestigious media, the nonprofits, the government bureaucracy, the professional advocates, activists, the commanding height of culture. Karl Marx predicted the revolution would come from the factory floor. Instead, it seems to be coming from the faculty lounge. So now here's the question. And we don't know the answer to this. We'll find out in November. Will the average Democrat buy it? Maybe, maybe not. I don't know. I was looking at some polling last night from Gallup, found something fascinating. Americans still view capitalism more favorably than socialism, 54% to 39%, but that's crazy. Socialism. People are actually talking about communism now. But here's what's more interesting. Take capitalism out of it, the free market. Do you support small businesses and the free enterprise? 95% have a positive view of small business with the free market. 81% say free enterprise is good. 81%. It's language. The anger here is not directed to the local hardware store. It's directed at concentrated corporate power, and that matters. The average Democrat is not sitting around dreaming about nationalizing industries. They're trying to buy groceries. They're trying to make rent. They're trying to pay for child care. They don't want a revolution. They want relief. They want somebody actually standing up for them, who's listening to them. That is an incredibly interesting split inside of the Democratic Party. The activist class is talking about restructuring everything. The average voter is like, I just want my eggs to come down in price. These are two entirely different conversations. And even the Democrats themselves know it. They know it. Recent polling found large majorities of Democratic voters wanting new leadership. They want their party focused on kitchen table economics, not cultural battles. And this is where it gets even more interesting. Socialism has always promised equality. But eventually every socialist movement runs right into the same wall. What is that wall? This is why the Common Core was so important. The wall is math. It's math. Somebody has to build. Somebody has to invent. Somebody has to risk failure. Somebody has to create wealth before somebody can take it away from them. The bill always comes due. So I don't know if the Democrats have jumped the shark or not, or they're just way ahead of the curve. I don't know. That's the right question. Maybe a better question. Has the activist class become so convinced of its own moral certainty that it no longer knows how ordinary people actually live? I was walking around Washington, D.C. last night, and they have the president in a cage now. I mean, you can't get within two blocks of the White House. Now, it's only for this weekend, I found out. But I'm looking at what we're turning into, our political class, with the violence and everything. You're not going to get near this stuff. I remember I could just walk in to the Capitol building. You just walk in. You're not doing that now. We have a bell in our history vault. We have a bell that used to sit at the front door of the White House where you could walk in and hit this bell. This is Lincoln's time. Hit that bell and say, I want to see the president. And somebody would come down and say, okay, yeah, sit down here and he'll see you in a minute. We have the bell, the service bell, now serving number 23. You can't get within two blocks of the White House. These guys are going to become more and more elite. But history offers this warning. And it's this: political parties usually don't collapse because the other side defeats them. They collapse because their leaders begin speaking a language that their own voters no longer recognize. Why have you fallen away from the Republican Party? Because they're speaking a language that you're like, that's not what I'm saying. That's not what any of my friends are saying. My friends aren't for any of that stuff. What are you talking about? That's what's happening to the Democrats. The Democrats, I think, I could be wrong, but I think they have gone so far. They are speaking like they're giving this message that sounds like a graduate seminar. And all you're saying is, can somebody help me with the price of eggs? You got a real problem if that's who you are. And that's the real test. Not whether socialism excites activists on social media. Of course it does. The real thing is, does a dad who's working overtime or a mom balancing two jobs believe another layer of government control is actually going to make tomorrow better than today? And what they believe about small business and the free market, that's a hard sell. But the answer to that is going to determine not just the future of, you know, the Democratic Party, but whether America remains a country that rewards those who build, or one that increasingly rewards those who promise to divide what others have already built. And I want to get into that at the bottom of the hour. I want to take a quick break here, and I want to tell you, you know, you don't know. Everybody says, we got to be more like, you know, Europe. Really, do we? This is working out. We got to be more like Sweden. You have no idea what Sweden has done since the 1990s, do you? They have no idea what Sweden has done. Let me set the record straight on Swedish and Norwegian socialism, because it's not what you think it is. We'll do that next. First, let me tell you about Z-Factor. If I told you there was a pill that could help you think more clearly, make better decisions, improve your memory, I mean, You'd be taking that. I would. You'd be like, okay, all right. You'd be sitting at your kid's ball game, out to dinner with your spouse, finally taking a weekend off. Your phone buzzes. You know, somebody needs an answer. You got the answer. Problem needs solving. I'm there. Something that only you can handle. That's just part of being the person everybody depends on. You know, there is no pill that can make that happen and make that work well for you. You just need your sleep, and you just need to concentrate on the things that you're good at. 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
2: Before I get into the Swedish socialism, I want to... When they say we're taking our country back... They're not taking their country back. They are saying at the same time they want to fundamentally transform. This is what Obama used to say. 5 days away from the fundamental transformation of America, and they have transformed us. That is, let me give you this. Picture going into a museum, and I want you to picture you're in the Louvre, and there's a guy standing there, two guys standing there. One has traveled 1,000 miles. Maybe the other side of the earth to come see his favorite painting, a painting he adores. He loves the Mona Lisa. And he's standing there for a long time, and he's studying every brush stroke, every shadow, every tiny little detail that survived more than 500 years. And he's looking at the curator. He's like, I just love this. And the curator smiles like, I know. It's great, isn't it? But, says the guy, I love this, but I think it could be better. I mean, the smile should be bigger. I'm thinking about buying it. How much? Somebody from Texas. How much for that painting up there on that wall? Because I can change it. I can make it better. You know, the background kind of feels a little dated. Let's put a modern skyline behind her. Maybe lose the dark clothing. It's a little out of date. Let's give her something more current that she's wearing. And make her smile, because that smile sucks. But I love this painting. By the time he's finished, the curator is looking at him like, dude, are you kidding me? And the man looks at him and is like, what's wrong? I told you I love that painting. No. You didn't love that painting. You loved your idea of what that painting should be. If you love the painting, your first instinct would not be to erase everything that makes it what it is. The first thing you wanted to change was her smile. There's a difference between restoring something and replacing it. And everybody understands that. You know, an old church begins to crumble. If you love the church, you repair the stone. You don't bulldoze it and build a casino in its place. Your grandfather's watch stops running. You fix the gears. You don't melt it down and make earrings out of it. Can you imagine saying to your wife, honey, I love you so... Try this. Honey, I love you so much. I love everything about you. If I could just fundamentally transform everything about you. I mean, what would your night be like? You don't love her, and she'd know it. You love the person you wish she would become. Love begins with accepting the identity of the thing you claim to love. You help it grow. You help it heal. You call it back when it loses its way. That's what the Tea Party was trying to do. You've lost your way. We love you. We know who you are. We know what you are. We don't want to transform you. We want to restore you. You don't erase the character and then congratulate yourself for saving it. Obviously, I'm not talking about a painting. I'm talking about America. We keep hearing politicians on the left fundamentally transforming the United States. We're calling our country back. No, you're not. You're fundamentally transforming it, not to improve, not to restore, not to renew, but to transform. Those are very different things. Restore and renew. And transform. America has an identity. It has a beginning. It has first principles. It has a reason for existing. And the reason's not hidden. It's right there. Our founding fathers put it in the Declaration of Independence. That's our country. Just be honest. You want to transform it. You want to get rid of that mission statement and replace it with something else. We know who you are. Does America know who America is? That's the question we're going to find out, I think, in this next election. More in a minute. Let me talk to you about Relief Factor. There are certain things that you don't really appreciate until the day they become hard. Climbing a flight of stairs, opening up a jar, getting off the floor after playing with your kids, you know, carrying groceries in from the car. 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
16: Here's a look at your forecast for the first day of July. The weather is looking outstanding to finish the week. A high of 92 degrees today and virtually no rain across the PD area. Tomorrow climbs to 95 with 0% chance of rain. It looks like Friday is going to be the same.
17: Fourth quarter
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17: financial
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18: 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Coming up next, the news with Mike Slater.
19: Thank you, Bill. It is Wednesday, July 1st, 2026. Here's what's happening today in America. Subject to the jurisdiction thereof, a few Supreme Court wins, gas prices dropping, and it is still hot outside. That's all coming up. Then Bill's going to be here with your message of the day. But first, in a, if I may, very disappointing Supreme Court decision, 6-3, the court ruled to keep birthright citizenship in America. This is the case that the president attended the oral arguments of the first sitting president to do so. Chief Justice Roberts, who sided with the ladies, said citizenship then and now was the right to have rights to freely participate in our political community. The framers of the 14th Amendment extended that promise to every freeborn person in this land. We keep that promise today. In a couple of wins, the Supreme Court did say that states can prohibit boys from competing in girls' sports. This was about laws in West Virginia and Idaho that prevented boys from competing against girls. Kavanaugh said, consistent with Title IX of the Equal Protections Clause, we hold that states may maintain women's and girls' sports for biological females. And the Supreme Court decided to take up a case later in the year about state laws banning AR-15s. 10 states and Washington, D.C. have bans on AR-15s, and it is as certain as Supreme Court cases can be that the courts will overturn those bans. Gas prices are dropping. The president wrote on Twitter, "Gasoline retailers must get their prices down immediately. They're too high, considering that oil is now at $68 a barrel and heading south. The retailers must quickly react to this statement and do what they know is right. Drop your price for our great American people." He told retailers to start targeting around $2.50 and that California needs to stop charging such heavy taxes. $2.50 is what gas prices were at the end of last year. Prior to that, gas prices weren't that low since 2020, when gas was $2.17 a gallon. Yesterday, the heat index in Chicago, 105, 111 in Detroit, 110 in Louisville, 106 in Little Rock, 105 in Houston. Today, heat index forecasting 108 in Detroit, 105 in Houston, 102 in New York, 104 in Philly. Extreme heat is the deadliest weather-related hazard in America. At least 13,000 Americans have died from heat since 2018. But worth remembering, 175,000 people in Europe die every year from the heat. So thank God for air conditioning. I'm Mike Slater from the podcast Politics by Faith. Bill O'Reilly has your message of the day next.
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17: 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So, the rise of this communist socialist BS took me by surprise a little bit. And the genesis of it is school and parents. When you are a child, you have to go to school. It's a law. And so at 6 years old, you march in. And if you are in an urban area, big city, chances are the school is controlled by the teachers' union, which is dramatically left, a progressive concern. Okay, so you sit down, and the teacher, not all of them, but a good portion, are liberal people, and they're telling you things that aren't true. Not about math and science so much, but about history and your nation and all of that. You're listening to, it's no longer George Washington chopped down a cherry tree or anything like that. Just listening to that. And then at home, your parents have abdicated a total responsibility for your education. So you're six, you're seven, you're not getting anything from them. All right, they're on a phone. or they're doing whatever they want to do. They're not shaping your point of view. And so, school and parents have driven young Americans into a world of delusion. And that's the truth. I'm Bill O'Reilly. I approve the message by writing it. You can reach me, Bill at BillO'Reilly.com, Bill at BillO'Reilly.com, name in town if you wish to opine. Let's go to the mail. Leland Pike, Ekron, Kentucky. Bill, you said the country can't be split into two countries because of the Constitution. Wasn't a Constitution around in 1860 when the Civil War started? Yeah, but it was a rebellion. Okay, so the South tried to form a country, wasn't successful. That was Jefferson Davis, okay? But for the North and for the United States, the Union Army, this was a rebellion. It wasn't like we were fighting the Chinese. Never reached that level. Becky, a concierge member, Becky is under our protection. I agree 100% with you, Bill. People have been dumbed down so much, they do not even realize what they're voting for unless they're the ones who will prosper. Well, yeah, and it's a selfish society too, Becky. We're getting more and more selfish here. No doubt about it in my mind. Phil, a concierge, remember, the U.S. needs to finish what they started. Iran will keep doing what it wants no matter what is agreed upon in the negotiation. Trump has enough military to take care of the Iranians. He will, I think. I think he's going to have to. Mark, Bill, I believe President Trump will prevail sooner or later. It'll be later because he doesn't want to kill civilians, as we have reported. Neil DeSimone, LaGrange Highlands, Illinois. Since Dr. Fauci has been pardoned, he cannot hide behind the Fifth Amendment, correct? Is there a loophole I'm aware of? No. He has to testify. And if he lies now, perjury, he can get prosecuted for anything. Pardon is just in the past. Okay? 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
17: Now the O'Reilly Update brings you something you might not know. 11 years ago today, a Mexican illegal migrant shot and killed a young woman in San Francisco. Despite overwhelming evidence, he was eventually acquitted of murder. Here's the story behind the death of Kate Steinle. On July 1st, 2015, 32-year-old Catherine was walking with her father along Pier 14 when she was suddenly shot dead. The gunman, a Mexican national named Jose Garcia Zarate, had been deported from the U.S. 5 times for drug crimes. He was prematurely freed from prison just 3 months before the shooting. During the trial, the migrant's attorney claimed he accidentally fired the weapon after finding a .40-caliber pistol under a park bench. On November 30th, 2017, a jury found Zarate not guilty of murder or manslaughter because, quote, he was experiencing mental illness that was not presently being treated, unquote. He was convicted of just one charge, illegal possession of a firearm. Zarate was finally removed from the USA in March 2024. It was his 7th deportation. Now, shortly after Kate's death, I proposed Kate's Law, a new law enforcement tool.
3: The FACTOR has proposed a brand new law that would stop

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2: Celebrating 250 years of freedom and independence, here's your American moment. On the morning of September 11th, 2001, the sky over New York City was a clear, impossible blue. At 8:46 a.m., American Airlines Flight 11 struck the North Tower of the World Trade Center. 17 minutes later, United Airlines Flight 175 hit the South Tower. In less than 2 hours, both towers would fall, changing America forever. A third plane crashed into the Pentagon. A fourth, United Flight 93, went down in a field near Shankville, Pennsylvania. After passengers fought back, nearly 3,000 lives were lost. But in the smoke and ash, something else rose. Firefighters climbing stairwells, strangers carrying strangers, volunteers lining up to give blood, flags appearing on porches, bridges, and city streets. On 9/11, America was wounded. But in the courage of first responders, in the unity of neighbors, and in the quiet resolve of a grieving nation, we witnessed an American moment, one of resilience, sacrifice, and an unbreakable promise we will remember.
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6: Stocks are mixed to start the third quarter. There are no clues about where interest rates are heading coming from Fed Chair Kevin Warsh. He's at a bank panel discussion today and refused to address interest rates, though he did say inflationary risks have cooled since the last Fed meeting. The latest ISM report on manufacturing says economic activity expanded last month, though at a slower pace. Payroll processing company ADP says job growth from private employers increased by 98,000 in June, slightly less than expected, but in the range of a healthy job market. And outplacement firm Challenger Gray & Christmas says job cuts were down 53% last month. And Nestle, owner of Nescafe and Nespresso coffees, says it's getting ready to expand into matcha products. That's your Fox Business Report. I'm Jenny Coselda. Invested in you.
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12: I think progressive politics, left populism, a politics that centers the needs of the working class can work in every district, in every state. That's why I kept saying over and over again, it's coming to a city near you.
13: It is crazy. That is Hassan Piker, and he is having a moment, and hopefully it's brief, but I don't think it is. For Democrats, they better pray it is. But for socialists, they just think it's the beginning. And why? Because he's putting socialists in power. You got the one in Philadelphia, got the other one in New Jersey, who was a aide to the blind sheik and a character witness. The guy won, is likely to win in November. And then you have the 3 and the 7 local politicians that are going to be going up to Albany, New York. And then you have the 3 U.S. Congress women who beat Hakeem Jeffries in 2 and 3 of those races, all about socialist, Islamist, anti-Israel, anti-APAC, anti-everything Jew, who are being successful. And then everyone's telling me, don't worry about it. It's just New York. And then Colorado happens last night. You have a 29-year-old upstart, only known for anti-Israel behavior, and Hassan Piker helped prop up, just beat Congresswoman DeGette handily by about 8 points, even though she was highly outspent. And you have another socialist who won in a purple district, and a district listed by the Cook Report as one likely to flip. Now it's not nearly as likely. Joining us now, a man who knows all about the reality of politics and the dangers of the left, Rob Blagojevich, former governor of Illinois. There's a brand new show coming out, available on Fox Nation right now, called Blago. His remarkable career, the highs, the lows, and there's the todays. Governor, welcome back.
14: Thanks, Brian. It's great to see you. You know, I spent 2,896 days sheltering in place in prison for politics and not for crimes, and I read a lot of your books.
13: Thank you.
14: Your books, Jackson, Teddy Roosevelt, Booker T. Washington, Washington and the Spies, Lincoln and Frederick Douglass. Great books. God bless you, and congratulations on your scholarship.
13: Yeah, I just love our history. I don't pledge to be the most esteemed historian. I'm just passionate about it, as you obviously are. So Rod, I want to talk about your series, but I also want you to put in perspective what's happening in the Democratic Party, and that is the rise of socialism. It's not a niche conversation anymore in a blue state. Look what happened in Colorado last night. I want you to hear from Milad Kiros, who won at 29 years old, from Ethiopia, now an American. Cut one. Big support from the DSA, 29 years old, won by about 6 points in Colorado. What's your takeaway from this trend?
14: It is a trend. Socialists have taken over the Democratic Party. That previous speaker in one of your clips, Hassan Piker, is talking about the working class. You know, my mother and father were working people. My dad was a steel worker, factory worker. My mom worked for the public transit system, taking fares and passing out transfers. I grew up in a 5-room apartment. And I was a Democrat because the Democratic Party used to be for opportunity, a chance to get out of the working class, get ahead, go into the middle class, maybe go into the upper class, maybe get rich. That's the beauty of America. That's why people come here from all over the world. And these socialists have a very different view. I think it was Churchill who said, socialism is the equal sharing of misery. They're not about lifting people up. They're about bringing people down. And when they do that, history teaches us, in all places where socialism has been, that the working class goes further down. And so this is a misguided approach. It has taken over the Democratic Party. It's for real. And it's driven by the new generation. Yet, take heart. History teaches us. I'm going to quote Churchill again. He said something like, if you're young and not a socialist, you don't have a heart. But if you're, you know, older, 40 years old, and you're not a conservative, you don't have a brain. They're going to grow up. They're going to learn about how the real world works. But in the meantime, they're a real direct threat to our democracy, and they're a real direct threat to the basic nature of America, which is about freedom and a chance to get ahead and make life better for yourself and for your family.
13: So what do they have in common, Rod? They have a huge education. This woman is is an Ethiopian, as I mentioned to you, born in Ethiopia, now a PhD candidate. What's Hassan Piker? He's got 4 or 5 degrees. Who is Mamdani? 3 or 4 degrees. These are not uneducated people. They're overeducated people and educated in a way that has learned to despise and look to unwind America. How does that happen?
14: It happens in the college campuses because these professors have decided that, and I don't want to malign professors. I had a lot of good ones when I went to college and a few at law school, too. But from, you know, let's face it, the professors live in the mists of theory. They're in the ensconced in the comfort security of a college campus. They have tenure and they come up with all these ideas and they judge the doers of the world, the achievers of the world. And they have all kinds of regrets and resentments towards them. And they're the ones who are instilling in these young people these viewpoints, particularly anti-Americanism and anti-Semitism, which is really now part of the Democratic Party. But let me just say one thing about that. And it's this. It's the best teacher in life isn't a college campus. It's the school of hard knocks. And most people have common sense because most people live lives their lives that way. And when these kids get out of college and live life a little bit and see that these policies are failures, let's hope, pray right. that they'll do what history has taught us. They'll become a lot more sensible. In the meantime, as I said, it's a very real problem. But I think it's an opportunity for the Republicans right. because now, Brian, it isn't the Republicans against Democrats in the midterm elections. It's the Republicans versus the socialists and the Bolsheviks in the midterm elections. And I think the American people, if they have given the chance to understand what's going on, are going to reject socialism and Bolshevism because America's just the opposite of what those people espouse.
13: So in the U.S. Senate race, Hickenlooper stays. He won 56-44. But this progressive state rep, Manny Rutenel, who is a avowed socialist, defeated Shannon Byrd, thought to be a centrist, and thought, according to the Cook Report, this was a seat that was supposed to flip. There's only 15 or 18 seats in play. And Gabe Evans, a Republican, was supposed to be vulnerable. I'm not saying he's not, but now he's less. Because it's such a stark difference. So I'm just wondering the big picture where it's going. So I guess we'll see. What bothers me is we're talking about the American dream. These our founding fathers and our founders, our first generation, said I want to be free to understand what I can do in life. I want to be a shopkeeper. I want to be a blacksmith. I want to be a farmer. I don't want to sit in a situation that I'm born into in England or anywhere in Europe. I want to start again. I want an opportunity. And now 250 years later, they're trying to say America needs less opportunity. Working class. If you're successful, I want to take more of your money and give it to the air quotes working class. They're trying to message it in a very deceptive way because Republicans have actually got more of the working class than ever before. They're trying to siphon that off.
14: Well, that's the beauty of the new Trump Republican Party. I call myself a Trumpocrat, Brian, for personal reasons because he's been so kind to me.
13: And but you're a Democrat.
14: Yes, I was a Democratic governor. I was the first Democrat governor to endorse Obama back in 2008. And frankly, I blame Obama for a lot of this socialist trend that's happened now. But no, the Trump Party, this new Republican Party, is not that old corporate country club Republican Party that was indifferent to working people, didn't care about them. This Republican Party under Trump cares about working people. It's why he's changing things dramatically. We're having a massive political realignment. And there's a real opportunity here for the Trump Republican Party to embrace disgruntled working people in America who still believe in hard work, believe in God, love America, support the police, and see some of these crazy positions that these socialists and lunatics take as being ridiculous. They should be part of Trump's new Republican Party. And knowing Trump as little as I do, I think he's going to reach out to them and try to include them into a larger tent of this new political dynamic that exists today in America.
13: So we have a special on Fox Nation. I love Fox Nation. They do an unbelievable job. First off, Rob, people got to know you. You're sitting governor and you end up going to jail. Why? You had that Senate seat that was open and you were caught on tape saying, you know, I got this gem. If I could just paraphrase, I got this seat. I want to see, what is it going to take to fill this seat and who wants it more? And the assumption was that you were soliciting money to fill that seat. Is any I said incorrect?
14: Everything you said is correct, except the last part, the assumption that I was taking money. That's a big lie. The whole thing was a big lie. Here again, I'm going to quote Churchill. He said, you know, a lie can travel halfway around the world before the truth has a chance to put its pants on. You know, they came to my house with SWAT teams, 24 members. I was the sitting governor of the fifth largest state to arrest me. to do what the prosecutor Fitzgerald said, to stop a crime spree before it happened. There are FBI tapes, 98% of them, that are covered up to this day. The tapes, if they're released, will show they were stopping me from making a political deal that would advance health care for people, jobs through a public works bill, and a promise in writing not to raise taxes on the people of Illinois. Play those tapes. It'll show who's lying. But they covered it up. This was the beginning of the weaponization of these corrupt prosecutors who abuse their uncontrolled and unlimited power to undo elections and thwart the will of the people. What they did to me at the AAA level to a Democrat governor, they learned. And a lot of the same people were involved to try to do the same thing to President Trump at the major league level. This is the greatest constitutional crisis in American history since the Civil War. And the combination of the threat of socialism and these authoritarian tyrants are certainly the greatest threat to our freedom and security in America. No one's going to come in and invade America and defeat us. We can lose only from within. And people like this guy, Fitzgerald, and prosecutors like the others who went after Trump, they are blazing non-crimes. It was all politics. Obama started it. He went to the White House for 8 years. I went to the Big House for 8 years. And Brian, it's fair to say, Obama had a better 8 years than me.
13: Okay, here's how it sounded. Cut 48.
15: 6 o'clock in the morning, the phone rings. The guy on the other line says, "Hello, Governor Blagojevich. This is Agent so-and-so from the FBI."
16: I explained who I was, explained that there were agents at his front door. We had a warrant for his arrest.
15: And he had 24 members of a SWAT team around my house, a bunch of FBI agents.
16: And at that point, the agents were led into the home.
15: And then they handcuffed me from behind. Sitting Governor Fifth Largest State.
16: He came out in handcuffs.
15: They came to create this big shock and awe event.
13: What was that like? I mean, for one thing, you always visibly kept your cool. I never saw you rattled, but inside, what was that like?
14: It was very challenging. I mean, obviously, it was a game changer, right? I mean, I knew from the moment they put me in the car with the handcuffs behind my back that, you know, I was in my days as governor were going to be numbered because of the dynamics and the politics of it. And I knew that this was going to be the most significant test in my life. You know, the prophet Isaiah talks about the fiery furnace of affliction. This was calamity that came on like a whirlwind. That's right out of scripture too. And so it was a really challenge. But personally, Brian, what are you made out of? Are you going to give into this? Because you know they're all lies. And you know those people are corrupt. They're about to hijack the governor. And you have a responsibility and a duty as the governor to fight them. So I was determined from the very beginning to never, ever give in, to fight, knowing deep down, in spite of it all, after two trials, that because they had so much power, in the end, I was a dead man. I knew it. But I felt I had to go down fighting. And I did, and it was a long, hard journey. And look, no one even says I took a penny. It was all political talk, which they cherry-picked. And to this day, are covering up all those tapes because it covers up the lies and the frame-up that they did. It's the greatest frame-up in American history.
13: I want you to hear. So, you know, obviously people know that Senator Barack Obama became President Obama, opening up that Senate seat. So the sitting governor gets to put somebody into that seat. So who would that be? Here is the sentence. Cut 49.
17: I have to say, despite, you know, I've been generally pretty critical of him for the last hour or so, it did feel like a very long jail sentence for something that there was no violence, there was no physical injury.
18: It was one of the harshest sentences ever given to a politician.
19: I mean,

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1: 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Crossing the Desert, The Power of Embracing Life's Difficult Journeys. 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Parma Zamani, founder of the One Planet Group. Appreciate seeing you.
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0: B-17. This is the B-17 that bombed the Nazis. One defeated the most evil force of mankind. I'm a son of a D-Day veteran. What they handed down to this country should be respected and appreciated. They handed down a better America to this country, to my generation, and patriotism ran in their bloodstream, in their veins. To hear these disgusting comments about this country, they're not patriots, they're traitors. It's that simple. Mm-hmm. And I don't have a lot of patience for that. It's American to question. It's American to debate the issues. It's not American. In fact, it's un-American to say disgraceful things about this country like that.
1: I hear you. Congressman Mike McCaul, thanks so much. I'll talk to you soon, and best of luck in Ukraine.
0: Thanks, Brian. Thanks for having me.
1: You got it. Back in a moment.
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0: Does the Democratic Party actually need to embrace the moniker of socialism, lean into it?
1: No, but I think we have to understand that people do not believe that this version of capitalism has worked.
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6: All right, thank you, Scott Shannon. Thanks to all of you for being with us. Write down our toll-free telephone number. You want to be a part of the program. It is 800-941-SEAN if you want to join us. Linda, not sure if you noticed. Remember Ken Griffin was doxxed by Mayor Marxist Zoran Kami Mamdani and just decided that, okay, well, the $6 billion I was going to invest in New York City to create high-paying career jobs for people in New York, I think I'll spend that money in the free state of Florida. We now have person number two, Google co-founder Sergey Brin. He's now cutting his losses. He's now staging a dramatic exit from the dysfunctional New York City real estate market. This tech titan, apparently his fortune is at $268 billion. I can't even count that high. Linda, can you count that? How do you count $268 billion?
7: I wish I could. I'm going to work towards that goal. It's my new goal.
6: That your goal is to be a billionaire?
7: Absolutely.
6: Okay. Good luck. I hope you make it.
7: I'm a capitalist. You know, I'm like the DSA.
6: You live in the greatest, freest, best country on man, and if you can figure out a way to, you know,
7: to count to $268 billion, you're damn right I will.
6: You're damn right, and you're going to share some of that with me, I'm sure.
7: I share it with everybody except the Democrats.
6: You're going to except the Democrats. Anyway, so he now has that massive a fortune. He's now completely soured on New York City and their increasingly progressive regulatory landscape, and now using his personal family office vehicle, he has now sold his entire stake back to the property fund manager, and the property sell-off comes as this perfect storm of radical rent control laws and skyrocketing, you know, structural costs continue to squeeze landlords to a bloody pulp across the Big Apple. And astonishingly, the world's third richest man accepted a near total wipeout and walking away with a reported, you know, 6 cents on the dollar for his original equity investment. And the gross size of his exposure was said to be valued at $79 million. Now, that loss might look like pocket change for him, but the capitulation does send a shuddering shockwave through Wall Street's institutional investment community. You know, look, there is a secret, and nobody really wants to talk about it. And this is the secret. Most of Wall Street, most of every private equity firm, every big bank, every investment firm, you know, all of them, they have been leaving quietly, slowly. They're not making great fanfare when they leave. I keep talking about Wall Street South. That's everywhere from Miami all the way up to West Palm Beach in Florida. Also in other parts of Florida. I mean, you have more, you know, J.P. Morgan, you know, Chase employees down in Texas now than you have in New York City. I mean, it's happening, but it's not getting talked about a lot because they're not doing it with great fanfare. But believe me, these states know what's happening. These states are feeling the financial, the implications of all of this. And I'm telling you, it's not going to end well for states like New York or states like California or states like New Jersey or Illinois. I mean, I was watching, I saw, you know, that idiot, J.B. Pritzker. Can't even believe this guy is governor of Illinois. I don't know if you saw the comments that he made the other day, but, you know, Pritzker's out there, you know, saying that this is the future. Did you see what he said? I think we got a copy of it. Let's play.
7: We actually do. We have a
8: I think what's good is that there are Democrats who are standing up and fighting, that there are Democrats who are standing up and talking about and doing something about addressing the high cost of things. Affordability is an issue that everybody is feeling all across the country. And any Democrat that is standing up and speaking out about that, coming up with solutions for that, and importantly, doing it in a manner that is focused on fighting what Donald Trump is trying to do to raise prices on people, I think those are the people who are winning. So I'm not suggesting that I had one candidate or another in any of these races. I'm just suggesting that that is the recipe for winning in 2026 and I think beyond.
6: It's not the recipe for winning. It's going to be the recipe for an unmitigated disaster. When I say this midterm election year that these are uncharted waters, I mean what I say. We've never experienced a midterm election where one party, one main political party, has moved so radically in one direction, in this particular case to the left. And it's happening right before our eyes. Let me go to fake news CNN. And they have this pollster guy. His name is Harry Enten. He's kind of entertaining. And he went over how Republicans, 93%, you know, love this country. And only 1%, don't like it too much. And then listen to what he says about Democrats.
9: There is such a polarization, partisan split on this issue, the largest that I've ever seen. Just take a look at this. This is where it really gets interesting and I would dare say a little bit nutty. How proud to be an American. You know, among Republicans, 93% are extremely or very proud. Just one, a single one say they have little to no pride in being an American. But look over at the Democratic side. This is where we've seen this extremely or very number. It's been taking a tumble at 27%. But look at this. The little or no proud to be an American actually among Democrats eclipses is greater than the extremely or very proud number.
6: In other words, there are more Democrats that are not proud of this country. Now, we've never had a political environment like this before. You know, we've often talked on this program, Ben Franklin famously warning a young nation, you know, it's a republic if you can keep it. And here we are 250 years later, and here we are at this most important midterm election. And I'm only asking one thing out of this audience for the entire year, and I'm not asking you to buy anything. I'm asking you to commit in your mind, your heart, and your soul that you're going to take this midterm election year seriously, because the Democrats have lost their minds. And if they ever got control, it will be an unmitigated, unprecedented disaster as represented by all the lunatics that they keep electing. I mean, you know, look at the latest example is this lady out in Colorado that won last night. You know, this is just, you know, the latest person, you know, she's out there just like El Sayed, who's running for the Senate in Michigan and, you know, running with a guy, Hassan Piker, who once said that America deserves 9/11. And anyway, so we watched this lady win last night, and it's just like the three people that won in New York, which I couldn't believe also. I mean, you know, this one woman unseating a long-term member of Congress in New York's primaries. When Mamdani goes 3-for-3 in New York and is able to unseat incumbents in a primary, that is a little bit of a shockwave. And it does show you the direction of this new radicalized Democratic Party. I mean, you know, this is a lady that has called for the government to seize the means of production, seize private property, take people's homes, you know, call for the police to be abolished, wants to abolish America's prisons. Where are you going to put the prisoners? Maybe they should move next to her. And on top of that, America's borders. They want open borders. She doesn't even want a single person deported not even a criminal, illegal, convicted of murder and rape the day after October 7th. The equivalent, based on Israel's population versus ours, of 40,000 dead Americans in a day. And she's out there in Times Square in New York attending a pro-Hamas rally. Hamas, a terrorist organization, you know, that has committed to, you know, wiping Israel off the map. Once bragging about using the American flag to, you know, wipe her hands. And wants to, and a member of a group dedicated to eradicating America. I mean, these are the people now that the Democratic Party is now electing. So here we are, Republicans, 93% proud of this country. It doesn't mean we're a perfect country, but they're proud of this country. You know, I think back, and a friend of mine reminded me yesterday. You know, I used to quote Barry Farber, one of the great pioneers of talk radio, for many, many years, and I grew up listening to him. And the guy spoke like 40 languages. He was brilliant, and he was a great historian. He was well-read. He always brought something that you never knew before to the table. But he always said about the United States of America that there's no country on the face of this earth that has accumulated more power and abused it less than the U.S. And I've added to that, there's no country than the USA that has accumulated more power and used that power for the advancement of the human condition. So, you know, this is now becoming what I think is the biggest, you know, pivotal choice moment for the country than we've ever seen before. So, you know, you now have a party of El Sayed. He's out there along with this crazy lady in Colorado that got, you know, won the primary last night, you know, campaigning with Hassan Piker, who thinks America deserved 9/11. Then you got Graham Plattner. I mean, do I need to go much further than a Nazi tattoo for 20 years and the fact that he's lecturing women that are victims of sexual assault and every other, you know, bizarre thing, saying, you know, this guy should have died a hero soldier? And that people in his own state are dumb and stupid and ignorant and racist, or it's six gender Tellerico. I mean, this is the entire party. So you've got a party now that is led by these candidates, these extremists that keep winning these primaries and that are being supported by their leaders like Mamdani and Grandpa Bernie and Pocahontas. Grandpa Bernie has a pretty good track record in this primary season. I mean, it seems like everybody that he's endorsing seems to be winning. And now you have this other factor, which is that there are no mainstream Democrats left. No Democrat is willing to challenge the radicalism within their own ranks. No Democrat will take them on. You know, how many Democrats have criticized the Nazi tattoo? The very people that call Trump a Nazi, a fascist, a racist, Gestapo. You know, how many people have challenged his comments about victims of sexual assault? How many people have challenged Tellerico and his belief that there are six genders and God is non-binary and him championing the right of trans men to have access to abortion? I think I might have to go back to school and then relearn biology because I didn't know that was possible. You've got another democratic socialist communist that has toppled another mainstream Democrat. And this is the one that took place last night. Malak Kiros, it unseated a 15-term representative in Colorado's first congressional district. Again, the latest sign that the party's left flank is now increasingly willing to topple establishment candidates. By the way, Susan Collins, first poll now out showing that she is beating Graham Plattner. Everybody that was making this prediction that she was not going to beat Graham Plattner was wrong. It turns out the Colorado Democratic Socialists of America candidate blames America for causing the 9/11 attacks. This woman that won last night, Kiros, recently argued how the 9/11 and October 7th terror attacks were inevitable after the U.S. and Israel actions in the Middle East. So she's blaming America for what happened on 9/11. That's the people that are people in Colorado going to vote for this lunatic? because those are the candidates they're now electing to run on their ticket. And the likes of, you know, with the exception of one guy, John Fetterman, there's no Democrat that will take on these radicals because they know they're going to be challenged next. And unfortunately for politicians, it's not a cliche. They care more about their own personal power than they do about anything else. I mean, if it means they have to shut up and suck it up and, you know, not along with the dummies in their party and go along with radicalism, they're going to do it. I want to talk to you about my friends at Legacy Box. 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
11: Celebrating 250 years of freedom and independence, here is your American moment. In 1803, of bold decision doubled the size of the United States overnight. President Thomas Jefferson faced a problem. The vital port of New Orleans was controlled by France under Napoleon Bonaparte. American farmers depended on the Mississippi River to ship their crops. If France closed the port, the young nation would be strangled economically. Jefferson sent diplomats to buy New Orleans. Instead, Napoleon made a stunning offer, all of Louisiana. For $15 million, the United States gained 828,000 square miles of land, stretching from the Mississippi River to the Rocky Mountains. The deal wasn't clearly authorized by the Constitution, and critics called it reckless, but Jefferson seized the moment. The Louisiana Purchase secured American trade, opened vast lands for exploration, and set the stage for westward expansion, including the famous journey of Lewis and Clark. One signature, one bold gamble, a continent forever changed. This is an American moment.
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6: Now, there's an interesting twist to how, well, those 2028 Democratic presidential wannabes are now reacting to all of these, you know, radical, you know, Democratic Socialists of America, communists winning these primaries. It appears Kamala Harris now reaching out to Mayor Marxist Kami Mamdani and pro-Palestinian activists while preparing a 2028 run. So what does this mean for the other candidates? We'll take a quick look at that when we come back.
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0: money and floating, investing elsewhere because of what this guy is planning to do to businesses. I mean, who would want that? And by the way, whenever you talk about government being the answer to your problems, here's the latest fraud. A food stamp fraud ring has been busted in Massachusetts. Apparently, they're accused of stealing $1.4 million in benefits. Wow. Everything the government does, everything they touch, pretty much turns to garbage. Why do people put their faith in government schools, Obamacare? Well, you know, why? Where's Social Security and Medicare? Where's the lockbox? Whatever happened to that? Anyway, 800-941-SHAWN is our number if you want to be a part of the program. So, born on America's darkest day, 9/11/01, the Tunnel to Towers Foundation, they have been helping America's heroes ever since. And that means heroes like U.S. Army Sergeant William Bernard McKenna. Now, motivated by the tragedy of 9/11, he enlisted and served two tours in Iraq, where he was exposed daily to toxic chemicals from those burn pits. Now, less than a year after returning from his final tour, sadly, William lost his life to T-cell lymphoma, and he left behind his devoted wife, their two daughters, and his widow, Dina, continues to fight tirelessly for veterans exposed to these burn pits. And in this now, believe it or not, it's 25 years, the 25th anniversary year since 9/11, we continue to see the lasting impact that that day has had on our heroes and their families. Now, our friends at the Tunnel to Towers Foundation, because of your generosity, were able to honor his memory and his family by paying off their family mortgage. And there are so many more families that need our help. Now, whatever you can do to donate, maybe you have a car, maybe you have land, maybe a big donation, maybe you give up two Starbucks a month, you can donate 11 bucks a month. That is the secret sauce that makes this organization be so successful in helping these great people. Anyway, go to their website, Sean the letter Hannity, T, the number two, 95. The letter T.org, the letter T, the number two, the letter T.org for the Tunnel to Towers Foundation.
1: Today's Ken Minute is brought to you by Pepsi Cola of Florence, proudly serving the PD for over 90 years. 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
2: Horry County had 142,000 Trump voters in 2024. Lawrence County had 32. Let me say that again. Horry County had 142,000 Trump voters in 2024. Florence County had 32. So why do you mess around where 32,000 voters are when you spend a day or two or three where 142,000 voters are? Despite that disadvantage, Rev and Josh, and I think I contributed to some degree, at getting all these candidates to believe it's worth their time to come on a show in the PD, and I'm going to beat that drum. I mean, it's nothing personal. I keep saying that a lot, but people tend to take it personally. We've lost ground over the last 20 years.
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9: President pays tribute to a predecessor, Lisa Brady, Fox News.
10: He was quite something. He was really quite something.
9: He's at the new Theodore Roosevelt Presidential Library in Medora, North Dakota.
10: On the steps of the Burning Hills, we dedicate a living monument to a legend, a statesman, a soldier, frontiersman, and a true American hero.
9: Roosevelt said he would never have become president without his time in Medora, where he found solace and strength after personal tragedy, the deaths of his mother and wife on the same day. The library opens to the public Saturday. It has interactive features, including a chance to ask Roosevelt questions with the help of AI. The Trump administration lifting restrictions on Anthropic's latest AI model.
11: Anthropic's Claude Fable 5 is now available, as well as access to Mythos 5. Both AI models were blocked for use by foreign nationals by the Commerce Department last month, forcing the company to take down the products just days after their release.
12: The Trump administration has raised cybersecurity concerns with the AI models. Another company, OpenAI, is restricting the release of its new AI product at the request of the Trump administration. President Trump signed an executive order last month establishing a framework for the federal government to check advanced AI systems for national security concerns.
9: Fox's Jared Halpern in Washington. Before traveling earlier today, the president denying personal involvement in his investments, answering questions from reporters.
10: Well, I've made a lot of money before I became president, and they invest my money, and I don't talk to them. I don't even speak to them. So I have many people, I don't know what they call it, closed accounts or something. You put your money in, and that's it.
9: This after a financial filing showing he made nearly $1.2 billion from cryptocurrency businesses. Some Democrats in Congress have previously called for investigations. The Dow fluctuating just before the bell, closing down 12 points. 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
14: July 4th fireworks, the World Cup, and a massive parade of ships are happening in and around New York City. And Mayor Zoran Mamdani says steps are being taken to keep people safe.
15: We continue to operate in a heightened threat environment. At this time, there are no specific and credible threats, and we are taking every possible precaution.
14: NYPD Commissioner Jessica Tisch says there will be a heavy police presence along the waterfronts for the Sail 4th 250 parade of tall ships.
16: There will be heavy weapons teams, canine units, and thousands of uniformed officers. Aviation, harbor, and our counter-drone teams will also be deployed.
14: Sail 4th 250 events run through next Wednesday. In New York City, Tanya J. Powers, Fox News.
9: Multiple states also dealing with extreme heat from the Midwest to the East. There's also tight security planned around Madison Square Garden, where a source now tells the Associated Press Taylor Swift and Travis Kelce will celebrate their wedding on Friday, the couple not confirming their plans. Most air travelers try to avoid layovers, but waiting for a connecting flight in Vegas turned out to be time well spent for one lucky person.
17: Airport officials say a passenger identified only as Anthony was at Harry Reid International Airport Sunday when he slipped just $10 into a Wheel of Fortune slot machine near the sea gates and hit a $3.3 million jackpot. The airport is famous for having hundreds of slot machines scattered throughout its terminals, giving travelers one last chance to gamble before leaving town. This ranks among the biggest airport slot payouts ever. Suddenly, that extra hour between flights doesn't sound like such a bad deal. Matt Murphy, Fox News.
9: Recapping stocks, July gets off to a mixed start and then stocks finish lower, the Dow dropping 13 points. I'm Lisa Brady, Fox News.
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20: Here's a look at your forecast for the first day of July. The weather is looking outstanding to finish the week. A high of 92 degrees today and virtually no rain across the PD area. Tomorrow climbs to 95, a 0% chance of rain. It looks like Friday is going to be the same with 95 degrees.
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0: celebrating 250 years of freedom and independence, here's your American moment. The day humanity took flight, on December 17, 1903, two bicycle makers from Ohio changed the world forever. At Kitty Hawk, North Carolina, brothers Orville Wright and Wilbur Wright achieved the first successful powered airplane flight. Orville piloted the aircraft for just 12 seconds and 120 feet, but it proved controlled human flight was possible. Working with determination, mechanical skill, and countless experiments, the Wright brothers solved problems that had challenged inventors for generations. Their breakthrough launched the age of aviation, shrinking distances between nations and transforming travel, commerce, and warfare across the 20th century. The Wright brothers' first powered flight, a defining American moment.
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In South Carolina, we know the value of family, community, and the history that shaped us. As America marks 250 years, it's a moment to appreciate how far we've come, the people who carried us, and the limitless blessings that God has given us. From small towns to our coast, South Carolinians have always stood strong for faith, freedom, and each other. That spirit is still alive today. I'm Jay Jordan, wishing you and your family a proud and meaningful America 250th.

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3: 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The first message traveled between computers at the University of California, Los Angeles, and Stanford Research Institute. The system crashed after just two letters, I and O. But the connections marked the birth of a new digital age. Funded by America's Advanced Research Projects Agency, ARPANET introduced technologies that became the foundation of today's internet, email, file sharing, and global communication. What began as a Cold War research project transformed business, education, entertainment, and everyday life across the globe. ARPANET, a defining American moment.
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0: Now, I know a lot of you may not read. Maybe you want to listen to an audio version. I don't even know if they're available. I checked Amazon. These books are all heavily discounted because Amazon is about moving as many products as they can. I am not pushing this to make money. It's not about making money. I'm not going to make a lot of money off this. It's about you being the spokesman, the activist, the person at the dinner table, the breakfast table, a church or synagogue or wherever you are, explaining things to people. Now, it's a very short segment now, and I won't extend this, obviously, well beyond the bottom of the hour. But now the book on power, which is the last book I wrote, which came out about this time last year, about 11 months ago, give or take. I want to get into this with you, too, because those of you who are really, really smart and been with me a long time, you understand each one of these books really is a chapter, a chapter, a chapter, a chapter in a series of books. These 10 books, starting with the Supreme Court book, Men in Black, all the way up to On Power. I suspect most of this will be viewed as, wow, this is good stuff when I'm dead and gone, and that's fine, but I'm worried about the here and now and what's going on in our country. So stick with me. It's all very important. We'll be right back. You know, I used to think a mattress was just furniture until I got my Ghost Bed made right here in America. 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
3: Predicting success. I'm Lisa Lacerra, Fox News. Vice President J.D. Vance says the strength of the U.S. military is key to nuclear negotiations with Iran.
4: Speaking to an audience of sailors and Marines at Naval Air Station Oceana in Virginia, Vice President J.D. Vance says President Trump is negotiating with Iran from a position of strength following the U.S. military campaign.
5: If the Iranians try to rebuild the nuclear program, the president's got options, again, because of you. If the Iranians try to threaten their neighbors or fund terrorism, we've got options, again, because of you.
4: Vance told service members the president will only send them in the harm's way with the tools needed to kick the hell out of the enemy and come home safely. U.S. and Iranian teams are engaged in indirect talks aimed at getting a 60-day ceasefire back on track.
3: Fox's Jared Halpern in Washington. President Trump in North Dakota this afternoon for the opening of the Teddy Roosevelt Presidential Library, using a speech there to talk about yesterday's Supreme Court ruling affirming birthright citizenship.
6: It wasn't meant for rich people from China. It was that came over in Gulf Streams. It was meant for the babies of slaves. So I believe, no, I know they got it wrong, but that's okay.
3: The president has said that he will ask Congress to take action on birthright. Tens of millions of people in the Midwest and Northeast dealing with record-breaking temperatures, and forecasters warn it could last through most of the holiday weekend. New Jersey Governor Mikey Sherrill with some advice.
7: If you're going out, drink water. Stay in the shade. Be smart.
3: In New York City, where a heat emergency has been declared, hundreds of cooling centers have been opened. Heat indexes of 105 expected Friday in Raleigh, North Carolina, and 109 in Memphis. Parts of Europe also dealing with unusually warm weather. In France, more than 1,000 people have died due to the heat. 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
8: I know that hiring can be challenging. You sort through tons of resumes and you get too many so-so applicants. You're just waiting for someone to match your role perfectly. Well, now, there's a place where you can meet them.

0: Islam is the only the major faith that combine faith with governance. In Sharia law. You won't find that in the Torah. You won't find it in the Bible generally, the New Testament. Many have noticed that. Many. When you're familiar with Alexis de Tocqueville and his two books, really two volumes, one book on democracy in America, he points out how Islam is wholly unfit for the American system, or most democratic systems, because it's obviously the imposition of a fundamentalist religious ideology onto a political system. Now, in his book, I won't read a whole lot to you because we've given you a lot so far today, and we'll do this another day. Islamic Government, which has been called the Ayatollah's Mein Kampf. He was a big adherent of Hitler and Lenin and Mao. Excuse me, and Marx. And in this, he explains in terms of Islam, Sharia, and politics, need for executive agencies, methods of great profit, need for continued implementation of laws, truth of Islamic laws in finance and defense, blood money, penalties for blood money, how to form a government and hadith, distinction from other political systems, that the rulers must be immersed in Islamic law, talks about what jurisprudence is about, subjective law, nascent rules, sublime goals, qualities of a ruler, the rule of jurisprudence. It's very intimate, very, very exacting. It's also blood-curdling when I'll get into this another day. Goes on in exquisite detail. Purging religious centers, that is, those who are nonconformists. Reforming those who claim holiness but don't really embrace it. Eliminating traces of intellectual and moral colonialist aggression. This is where his brutality really kicks in. Long-range resistance, and much, much more. Extraordinary detail. The difference between Christianity and this form of Islam, and Judaism and this, is that our laws and our beliefs do not provide comprehensive and detailed governing principles.
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3: Today's Ken Minute is brought to you by Pepsi Cola of Florence, proudly serving the PD for over 90 years. 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
4: Horry County had 142 100,000 Trump voters in 2024. Lawrence County had 32. Let me say that again. Horry County had 142,000 Trump voters in 2024. Florence County had 32. So why do you mess around where 32,000 voters are when you spend a day or two or three where 142,000 voters are? Despite that disadvantage, Rev and Josh, and I think I contributed to some degree, at getting all these candidates to believe it's worth their time to come on a show in the PD, that I'm going to beat that drum. I mean, it's nothing personal. I keep saying that a lot. But people tend to take it personally. We've lost ground over the last 20 years.
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6: 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Venus Restaurant and Catering is serving up smiles Monday through Friday, 7 a.m. to 2:30 p.m., and Saturdays from 7 a.m. to 1 p.m.
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